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5: Oh, that's right. Hour number two, Rich Eisen Show. 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Baseball, All-Star Game coming up about a week. Next week? Week after? It's coming up. We're past the halfway point to the baseball season in terms of number of games, well past it now. Teams have played 90-plus games at this point. And the trade deadline continues to garner a lot of interest. And one of the reasons is you have a legit top-of-the-rotation ace. In fact, a guy that's won two straight Cy Young Awards is available, from all indications. Tarek Skubal is available. Not even going to be. Apparently, he's available. And here's the thing that really just gets me about all this. This is what bothers me. I understand if you're a small market team and you don't have the revenue and the resources to sign a guy that is going to cost you, let's be realistic here, Skubal's going to make, $50 million a year, right? He's due for a contract. I think Scott Boras is his agent. He's 29 years old. He won't be 30 years old until, November. Skubal's come back from this injury, and he's still a heck of a pitcher. He's still, forget win-loss records anymore. He's got an ERA hovering right at 3. He's striking out more than a batter in an inning. His whip is under 1. He's obviously as good as they get, and he's a lefty. And he's been a dominant player. He is legitimately maybe the best pitcher in baseball right now. The last 2 years have been utterly ridiculous, his dominance. He's lost 10 games in 2 years. He's won 31 games. And it comes down to this more than anything else. Why is he even available? This is what I don't understand in this whole equation. Why is Skubal available? When did Detroit become this small market team that can't financially compete? Yeah, Detroit's not New York, it's not L.A., it's not Chicago. I get that. But are they a team that's crying for money that they can't pay its best player what he's worth? A guy that has been dominant for 3 straight seasons? Or 2.5, remember in 2023 he only really pitched half a season. But over the last 2 years he has been nothing but dominant? You can't keep him? In the day and age where more teams are making the postseason because of the wild cards, you're really not out of it, right? Detroit's not out of this. They could go on a run and get that last wild card slot. It's not inconceivable. It's actually fairly possible. But why is he available? Because you don't want to pay him. He's going to be a free agent. He's represented by a guy who goes for every dollar he can get, because that's what agents do. But when did Detroit, a team, by the way, that's given Prince Fielder back in the day a big contract, didn't work out. They offered Juan Gonzalez back in the day a massive contract. He didn't take it because, he didn't want to be in Detroit. By the way, it didn't work out for him. But if you're not willing to spend your money on a 29-year-old with 2 Cy Young Awards, who's already in your rotation, came up through your system, you nurtured him, brought him up. If this isn't the guy you hand a big contract to, well, I don't know who you give it to. Like, what's the question mark here that makes you say, I don't want to keep him? See, that's my dilemma here. He's not old, right? You give him a 5, 6, 7, 8 year deal, he's not old. In today's baseball, yes, you pay for a back end of a deal where it's probably not going to work out in your favor for the success in the front and slash middle part of a contract. But if this isn't the guy to give the money to, who are you keeping it for? Because there's nobody better. Like, what's the dream here? Shohei Ohtani is not becoming a free agent where you say, I let Tarek Skubal go because I had a chance to sign the greatest player in the history of baseball. If that's the case, I totally understand it. Okay, I let Skubal go because I signed Shohei Ohtani. Makes absolutely perfect sense to me. But how many guys in today's baseball world are you paying more money than Tarek Skubal? Like, what are the names? You know, Aaron Judge is older and potentially breaking down. You're not letting a Skubal go for a Judge at this point in terms of saving money, and Judge ain't available. He's got years left on his Yankee deal. Are they saving money for when McGonagall is going to become available? Like, they're going to have to sign him to a big long-term deal, and he's really good, by the way. But that's just too forward-thinking. Who are you going to give this money to when you let Skubal walk because you're going to trade him because you don't want to pay him this offseason? And I know some people are like, well, you know, how about you get rid of him in a trade, you bring in a bunch of prospects, and then you give him the big contract in the offseason. I don't think that's how it's going to work. I don't think that's the rationale behind Skubal here, and I don't think there's some handshake agreement under the table where it's like, yeah, all right, guys. I'm going to leave. Trade me to a contender so I can try to win this year, and then I'll re-sign next, in the offseason. And I get that you have this uncertainty about a potential work stoppage in baseball. I understand that. But every team has to deal with that. This isn't something unique to Detroit. And by the way, I do believe there will be a lockout because everything you read coming from the owner's side in terms of what they're offering is mind-blowingly bad. Like, if you want to sign a free agent from another team, you can only sign up to a 6-year deal. There should be 5-year deal. If he stays with his team, it's going to be a 6-year deal. There's going to be a salary cap. There's an international draft. No high school player. I mean, everything they've thrown out there is leading to the point where they're telling us, as baseball fans, we actually want a lockout. We are throwing out just absolutely horrendous, horrendous terms of a potential CBA that we know the Players Association will never agree to because we actually want a lockout to change the economics of baseball. That's exactly what's happening here, by the way, because there's no way the owners can believe what they're throwing out there makes any sense, and it's going to actually lead to an agreement. Like, usually you are somewhat differentiating on certain terms, right? Like, yeah, I want this, you want that. We're kind of close. Let's meet in the middle. Sounds good. Done. We're nowhere near even close, at least from what has come out publicly, as being tossed around by the owners. And so here's the issue. I think for a Detroit, what they're thinking is, well, if we give Skubal a 10-year deal at 40 mil a year, but we wait 1 year and we potentially lose him. Is other teams, you know, what's the situation? Is it only going to be where he can sign up to a 6-year deal or a 5-year deal? And why would we have to give more than that? We don't want to be stuck in a Juan Soto-type contract that the Mets are stuck in for 15 years or a 13-year deal like Bryce Harper has, these ridiculous long-term deals. Those are ridiculous, by the way. But even with the uncertainty, you have to take a shot here, right? You have to show commitment to the fan base. Detroit is a classic baseball city. It's got unbelievable tradition, unbelievable history. It's a city that is revitalized, right? I mean, Detroit was left for dead, I hate to say, but it was. When the car industry in America collapsed, Detroit collapsed. The population of Detroit was actually at some point over 1 million people. It's less now. Places were left abandoned. Beautiful buildings were left abandoned. I went to a Final Four in Detroit 15, 16, 17 years ago. I don't even remember when it was. Like 17 or 16 years ago, I was in Detroit for a Final Four. And I'll tell you something. They had us out in Dearborn, Michigan. They bussed us in for the games to the arena. They didn't want us staying in Detroit. And as you're driving around downtown Detroit, you're looking up at 35-floor abandoned buildings. It was bizarre. It was like a futuristic world where things were just, you know, people just weren't there anymore. Like, I haven't been to a major city where you look up and there's like a 35-floor abandoned building. I know L.A.'s got those buildings with all the graffiti on it that never were finished. Here and there, you have a couple of things here and there. But the reality was, in Detroit, it was like, wow, how are these buildings abandoned? But that's changed. A lot of that's changed now. They've really pumped a lot of money into that downtown. They've revitalized it. They've put in new industry. It's not just a car place. And it's a different place. You know, Tiger Stadium, as classic and great as it was, they replaced it. They put in a brand new stadium. It's beautiful. It's a great place to watch baseball. But when you show no commitment to putting the best product out there because you're literally going to trade away your best player because you don't want to pay him, what message are you sending your fan base? That's what I don't understand. What message are you sending? Well, we want you to keep buying tickets and spending your money to watch this product, but we're not willing to take that money and put it back into the team by keeping our best player. And that's the biggest head scratcher as to why I don't get it and why I'd love to get the answer. Not from the GM. The GM is really just kind of a puppet of ownership, right? But where's the owner to give us a rational reason as to why you're going to get rid of a, you know, last 2 years he's the best pitcher in baseball. There's no question about it. Like, Paul Skenes has a good argument too. But what we're arguing is 1 and 1A, right? Like, no one's going to put Tarek Skubal outside their top two or three of best pitchers in baseball between 2024 and 2025. Because if you do, I don't think you really know baseball. Dominance. Absolute dominance. And for what's considered today's game, he's an innings eater. 192, 195 innings. Yeah, it's not quite like the Verlanders. You look at his stats now that he's retiring and he threw 230 innings a couple of years for Houston and Detroit. I get it. It's a different time. But anybody today that gives you 200 innings pitched in a season is considered a workhorse. It's, again, just mind-blowing, and I would love to understand this. But that said, Detroit's going to get a lot for him. And this goes one of two ways. How many times have we seen a trade that just does not work out? It doesn't matter who the prospects are because they're nothing more than prospects. And sometimes prospects turn out to be great players, and teams may regret having given up a great player for a rental. Look at the New York Mets, right? Pete Crow Armstrong is one of the most electrifying young players in baseball. He's 24 years old, and he is a heck of a baseball player. Pete Crow Armstrong is well on his way to being a superstar in this league. Well, the Mets had him, and they traded him for a rental of Javi Baez, okay? Didn't really work out, right? And now they get to watch Pete Crow Armstrong just tear it up with the Cubs. Another time, though, you look at other deals, like Christian Yelich when he got dealt by the Marlins to the Brewers. Lewis Brinson was one of the big guys in that trade. Well, it hasn't worked out. None of the prospects that were brought back in the deal have amounted to anything. So you gave up Christian Yelich for nothing. So either when you trade Tarek Skubal, you are going to get good prospects and maybe young major league players. But you better cross your fingers and hope that it works out in your favor, because a lot of times when you trade an established superstar, two-time Cy Young Award winner, for prospects or young players, chances are it's not going to work out in your favor. And you're going to receive pennies on the dollar. Because I don't care if he's ranked on ESPN's list as a number four prospect in baseball. Honestly, that's meaningless. Meaningless. So, hey, Detroit, you want to get rid of your top player? By all means, do so. It's your right. But you better make sure that in 5 years from now, whatever return you get for Tarek Skubal at 29 years old, fans of that team are going to say, you know what? We got good value for him. And chances are they're not going to be saying that. Maybe there is an answer as to why he is available. We're going to find out. Keith Law, senior writer at The Athletic, big baseball mind. He is going to join us next. It is a Thursday here. Dan Schwartzman in for Rich. It's the Rich Eisen Show on ESPN Radio, the ESPN app, SiriusXM, Channel 80.
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0: past the hour, hour two. 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Baseball talk. Love it. My favorite sport. Not that old, but I do love baseball. Baseball has done wonders this year. Ratings are up, attendance is up, and it's just a great product, and hopefully it doesn't lead to a lockout. Trade deadline is not coming up immediately, but it's starting to boil a little bit. Names, teams, where could guys go, how they would help, that's coming up. Baseball draft as well is making some noise. That's right here as well. And that's become a little bit bigger every single year in terms of, you know, the guys you kind of know a bit more from college baseball, the high school guys becoming bigger names. The White Sox on the clock with that number one pick. Keith Law, senior writer at The Athletic, joining us. And Keith, I've been talking about Tarik Skubal, the biggest name potentially available by the trade deadline. And the question that I maybe hope you can answer is this. He's 29 years old. Clearly, over the last couple of years, probably the most dominant pitcher in baseball. Detroit's not exactly a small market team that can sit there and cry poverty. But why is he available then?
1: Because he, well, two things. One, they're eight games under 500. Somehow they're in fourth place in that division, which the whole division seems to be upside down at this point. But also, he is a Scott Boras client, has been for a while. I don't know exactly when he signed up with Boras. Boras almost never does extensions with teams. His philosophy is that players get the highest salaries or highest, largest contracts by going to free agency. And also each player, particularly each star that Boras takes to free agency, further pulls up the salaries and contracts for stars in the next class and the next class after that. And so by taking Skubal, multiple Cy Young Awards, I agree with you, arguably the best pitcher in baseball when he's healthy, to free agency, he could set new records, and that will further raise what the next ace starter who gets to free agency manages to receive. And so that puts Detroit in a tough position. If they're contending, heck, if they win their next seven games, suddenly they could argue they're in the playoff race again.
0: Right.
1: So do they trade Skubal now to make sure they get some kind of return while probably giving up on the rest of the season? Or do they keep him, try to make a run for a third straight playoff spot, but risk losing him for a draft pick at most when he departs?
0: Keith, I get that. And I understand that Boras wants to take the guy to free agency. It's his right. And he's going to make a lot of money on the market. And there's no guarantee that Detroit can keep him. But Detroit has money. They aren't the Rays. They aren't the Marlins. They aren't the Pirates, right? A team that has no history of spending money with big contracts. And you never know what happens, but don't you have to have a little faith here in the sense of, like, what you're selling the fan base here? No guy leaves the team that ends up re-signing with them, right? That rarely happens, if ever. And my thing is, okay, you might lose him, but you also can throw a heck of an offer at him in the offseason and try to keep him. The thought is you let him go to a big market team because very few teams can afford to get a Tarik Skubal. Chances are they're going to throw him a boatload of money in this offseason, and you are going to lose him forever, and he's never going to be a Detroit Tiger again. So, again, my point is when it comes down to it, and you're Detroit, I get that there's that risk of losing a guy for nothing, and other teams have gone through that as well, and the Angels got burned with the Shohei Ohtani situation where they probably should have traded him, but most people knew he wasn't going to re-sign there. They weren't going anywhere. I mean, is there an indication where Skubal's pretty much saying, or the word is that he wouldn't re-sign them, you know, in Detroit? Is that something that's out there? Because I haven't heard it.
1: I wouldn't hear it. That's not my sort of department at all. So I don't know if there's rumors on, like, does he want to stay? Does he not want to stay? I do want to go back to something you said, though, that free agents don't re-sign with their teams. We just saw Kyle Schwarber do it. Aaron Judge went to free agency. He re-signed.
0: There's plenty of examples. I meant getting traded at the trade deadline, then re-signing with the team that traded him.
1: Oh, and then going back? It's rare. It is certainly rare. But you know what? Here's the bottom line for me. Free agents go where they get the best offer. That's literally it. If the Tigers ownership, you know, really, it's ownership at this point. This is no longer a baseball decision when you're talking about a contract of this magnitude. If ownership just says, sign Skubal at all costs, I don't care. And that's whether they trade him or they keep him. If the dictum from the top is just pay Swivel whatever it takes, then the Tigers should get him back. I mean, it is that simple. There is no, oh, he wants to go here, he wants to go there, especially if you're a Boris client. Boris clients do not take less money. Because that is, if you choose Scott Boras to be your representative, you are saying, I want the biggest contract, I want the highest salary. And he will do whatever he can to get that for you. There's no hometown discount. There's no preference for this or that. And Scuba went to Seattle University. Would the Mariners have a leg up, potentially? No, he's a Boras client. I highly, highly doubt there's any discount for Seattle or for any team on the West Coast. So if Detroit was really determined to bring him back, then they can do so. They just have to be willing to pay more than anybody else. And that could very well be more than they think Scoobal is likely to be worth over the life of the contract.
0: Keith Law, senior writer at The Athletic, joining us here on the Rich Eisen Show. Dan Schwartzman in for Rich on this Thursday. I love baseball. I'm a baseball purist. And watching the Pirates, Jared Jones doing something that very few people do, that's, you know, on his way to throwing a perfect game, six innings, perfect, 77 pitches, he's taken out. Coming off an injury, missed all of last year. I get why he was taken out. Don't get me wrong, Keith. But as a purist, I hate to see it because you kind of want to see a guy finish that. You've been around baseball a long time, Keith. Your thoughts on how teams are kind of using guys' pitch counts and the fact that when you have a guy throwing a perfect game, 77 pitches through sixth, do you hate to see him getting taken out?
1: Yuri Perez went seven perfect innings on 92 pitches and it took him out.
0: Yeah.
1: I think it was his third or fourth start back from a stay on the injured list. He didn't have Jones's injury history or recent injury history, but I had more of an issue with Perez coming out six outs away from a perfect game than Jones coming out nine outs away. And I do feel a little bit of a distinction between a perfect game, which has only happened 24 times in history, and a no-hitter, which is still special and super fun, but not as rare, not as historic. I am generally a pitch count, or I'm a proponent of using pitchers responsibly. Pitch counts are a proxy. They are not a definitive answer. There's no magical thing where the pitcher goes his 101st pitch and suddenly his UCL snaps. They are just a sort of rough tool that teams have used, particularly for younger pitchers, to try to keep them healthy. And what we've seen is we've really cut down on the sort of catastrophic shoulder injuries that were very common in the 80s and 90s. Flip side is we've got plenty of Tommy John surgeries because everybody throws 100 miles an hour and they're throwing max effort on every pitch. And so I understand the Marlins or the Pirates, two small market teams too, who really need to try to keep their best guys healthy as much as possible, being super cautious with those guys to say, you know what, they're both coming off injury. We don't want to push them to a level that, deeper into games than they're used to going, because we don't want to make them fatigued and then they work too hard while fatigued and that leads to some kind of injury, even if it's short term, even if it just takes them out for a couple more starts. Both those teams trying to contend this year, they don't want to lose those guys for even a couple of turns in the rotation, let alone for the rest of the season. So I don't like it as a fan. I was more bothered by the Yuri Perez one, but I do understand the thinking behind both of those.
0: Exactly right. I hate to see it as a lover of the game of baseball. Completely understood it because, as I said, you know, Don Kelly, at some point, he's going to have to take him out, right? 77 through 6, yep, averaging about 13 pitches an inning. He's going to be at 90 going into potentially the eighth inning. You're going to have to take him out. You can't let him finish it at 120 pitches. I get it. I just hate to see it, but I absolutely understand. Keith, the baseball draft has gotten bigger and bigger every year. They're doing a better job of promoting it. A very interesting scenario has arisen for the Chicago White Sox atop the draft this year. Is they've narrowed it down to three players, and you're big into this draft, Keith. Two of the players play the same position. One guy is the best in college, and one guy is the best in high school. How do you read? And the third option is a catcher. But when you look at the shortstops from UCLA and also from high school, how do you kind of differentiate, considering one's played obviously at a higher level playing college ball against a guy who potentially may be more talented, but the competition's been different playing high school in those circuits compared to college at UCLA?
1: It's a challenge we have every year in the draft. I think it's a little starker this year because that high school player, Grady Emerson, transferred for his senior year to a small religious school in the greater Dallas-Fort Worth area. So the level of competition he faced was really poor, like worse than the typical high school player, especially from a one West state. Where typically Texas, California, Georgia, we think, oh, that's good high school baseball. Yes, it is. but there's also bad high school baseball there too, depending on where you go. So for me, I have ranked Rock Chalowski, the UCLA shortstop, ahead of Emerson all year. I think Emerson is a perfectly fine prospect. I think he's really going to hit. Everyone I've spoken to thinks he is the best high school prospect, hitter or pitcher, in this draft class. But Chalowski has done it for 3 years at a Division I program in a mid-major conference. He was a top prospect coming out of high school. His dad is a scout for the Reds. Everybody has known this kid for 5 years now. We have so many scouting looks, so much data, and so much information on who he is as a person. And with Emerson, we just don't have anywhere near the track record. So I have a much higher level of confidence in Chalowski. And then on top of that, even if you think both guys are pretty close to equal, or you think Emerson is a slightly better prospect, Chalowski's going to get to the majors minimum of 2 years sooner. And I think that makes a big difference, especially if you're a team like the White Sox who, hey, suddenly they're kind of good. Doesn't it help to have if Chalowski gets there in 2 years versus Emerson gets there in 4 or 5 years? Now, if they believe Emerson is a way better prospect, fine, take Emerson.
0: Right.
1: Absolutely, that'll outweigh it. But these are the kinds of conversations that teams are having right now as they try to line up their boards, and where you're mixing college and high school, position player and pitcher, guys who are really safe but maybe don't have huge upsides versus guys who have high ceilings but bring a ton of risk because they may not work out at all.
0: Does money play a factor here for the White Sox? And baseball has this very strange thing where, you know, slot money and this and that, where teams will maybe draft somebody who'll take slot money in the first round because then they'll use money later on a high school player who drops because their demands might be higher. Is this going to play a role here, or this is going to be straight, we take the guy regardless of money and how much it'll take to sign this top guy, we're taking the guy that we think is the best player?
1: So given these guys, these three guys that the White Sox are on, I don't think there's a huge discount here. It's not that any one of those three, and Von Lackey at Georgia Tech is the catcher, the other guy in this mix, none of those guys is taking a huge haircut against slot at the first pick. My guess is whoever signs will take a million and change below slot, which is pretty typical for the guy who goes first, and that will allow the White Sox, who pick again, I think at 41, to get creative and go over slot for a high quality, probably high ceiling high school player at that pick. Jim Tomei's kid, Landon Tomei, who plays at a high school outside Chicago, actually, has come up a few times as somebody the White Sox might be interested in that pick, and they'd probably have to go over slot to get him. So to me, it may come down to if one of those three players is willing to take $500,000 less, that may tip the scale. Because from what I've been able to glean from outside, White Sox like all three of those guys, and none of those guys would be a bad pick. So you're looking for fine distinctions to help order them on your board and decide it's one, right? They don't have to wait for anything. They get who they want. So now it is entirely up to them to decide who they actually want.
0: Senior writer at The Athletic, Keith Law, joining us here on the Rich Eisen Show. Dan Schwartzman in for Rich. I do love the draft, Keith, and I love baseball. I watch all the drafts, by the way, pretty much every sport. But the baseball draft, in the new CBA conversations, the owners want to make fundamental changes, massive changes to the process. No high school players. The international players will be, a draft, I guess, and less rounds as well. Keith, you're a big draft guy. What are your thoughts on what's been proposed? It's not subtle changes. It's massive changes. And is it in any way good for the game? I don't see where it is, but is there any silver lining of anything good that's being proposed by the owners on the draft?
1: No, I hate it all. I said this is Major League Baseball sees a bunch of golden eggs and goes and finds a goose to kill.
0: Yep.
1: It is absolutely insane that they would want to destroy the lifeblood of the product. So many of the best stars in baseball today came out of high school. Connor Griffin, who unfortunately just got on the injured list, but one of the best rookies in baseball this year, high school draft. Mike Trout, one of the best players we have ever seen in the history of baseball, high school draft. Why should those guys have to go to college for 3 years to become eligible again, or even 2 years, I think is actually the proposal. Those guys were in the majors in 2 years, less than 2 years after getting drafted. So to push those guys out to college baseball where they may not develop at all, they may get worse, and in the case of pitchers, they're reasonably likely to get hurt because of the incentives that college coaches have to just get the most out of the players in the 2 years while they have them. To me, you are just going to make the major league product substantially worse to save a small amount of money. Yes, it is going to save owners some money in terms of spending less on the draft and also maybe not giving out the kind of giant long-term contracts to young free agents that we have seen in the last 5 to 10 years. But if the sport itself is worse and revenues end up plateauing or even going down, because people are going to notice if the quality of play on the field and the quality of the athletes goes down, then are you really actually better off in the long run? I find that very hard to believe. There's just so much competition for the viewer, and for the entertainment dollar. Other sports popping up. Other sports are continually getting better, trying to get better. Why are we trying to make our sport worse?
0: And to try to farm off developing players to the colleges rather than the minor leagues is mind-blowing to me as well. What's the incentive for the colleges to develop players when they're going to be leaving anyway? I agree with you. There's not a single thing, and I try to be a positive person, there's not a single thing positive that I've seen in any of the proposals that the owners are throwing out there. Keith Law, senior writer at The Athletic. Keith, always appreciate it, man. Enjoy the draft coming up.
1: Yeah, my pleasure. Thanks for having me.
0: Great stuff as always, Keith Law. I love talking baseball. I really do. I love talking baseball. And he's absolutely correct. There's not a single thing in this proposal when it comes to the draft that makes any sense in a positive light. The owners just want to save a couple of bucks here and there. They want to farm off developing players to colleges rather than having to do it themselves in the minor leagues, in rookie league, and low single A, and high single A, double A. They already had limited the number of teams that teams could have in the minor leagues, right? The number of farm teams. It's incredible to me that baseball, who is to a point seeing a renaissance here, attendance-wise, ratings-wise, revenue-wise, are going to throw it all away with a lockout that is, at this point, sadly, inevitable. It's inevitable. It's disgusting to me. This is what it's come to. And you hope that some of these owners wake up, see what's going on and the excitement people have, and they say, hey, you know what? Let's try to work this out. Let's not destroy our sport the way we destroyed it once before and needed steroid-laden players to bring us back. Because that's not happening again. You're not going to have a home run race the way that we've had. It's not happening. There's no Sosa, McGuire. There's no Bonds. There's no guys with massive heads and acne on their back juicing up left and right. That's going to get people back to a sport that turned its back on its fans in 94 by not even having a World Series at that point? It's not happening. And if they allow this renaissance to pass by and they lose it, and I'm telling you right now they're going to lose the fans if they have another lockout, I don't see why fans would ever come back. But I think teams are preparing for it. The owners want it. Because they have no idea what they're doing, unfortunately. And sure, there's aspects of the game where you say, okay, you got to rein certain things in. I get it. But come on now. This is not the time for baseball making big inroads to be throwing away all these positive gains at all. World Cup, back in action. I had withdrawal yesterday. Thankfully, it's back today. France, Morocco. But there's one aspect of what we're watching in the World Cup, as much as I've enjoyed it, where every time it happens, I go, man, come on, not again. What is it? I will tell you next. Dan Schwartzman on a Thursday, in for Rich, the Rich Eisen Show on ESPN Radio, the ESPN app, SiriusXM, Channel 80.
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0: The way that it's been for you, and I'm like, that's a great point, but, you know, I'm not watching another team. So today we do have World Cup. I'm very excited for that, by the way. And I do enjoy soccer. I've gotten to really like it over the last 10 or so years, more so the last 8 years. I took a trip to Europe in 2016, and I was in Barcelona, and I toured Camp Nou, the stadium. And this is not the, you know, they just renovated it. They're finishing it up. It looks amazing. It's, you know, a massive stadium, 100,000 seats, but really kind of not very nice. It's old. The press box area that I toured, not very nice. But I toured the museum. They have Messi's golden boots and his Ballon d'Ors and all the Champions League trophies. And based on that, I actually started to really like soccer, and I became a fraud Barcelona fan, which I am to this day. I'm a complete fraud. I have no connections to the city of Barcelona. I have no connections to the club, but I've become a massive Barcelona fan. My four-year-old has a jersey for Barcelona. We're big fans. And, you know, what's interesting to me is as much as I enjoy watching the World Cup, and I really do enjoy it, it's been so much fun to watch, and I'm really excited to watch the rest of it. The one thing that really bothers me, it's not the VAR, it's not the offsides, it's the acting, the Academy Award-winning performances by these players when they get a slight kick or there's like a tackle, and yes, some of them are violent and rough, and sometimes these injuries are real. But other times, these guys are going down and rolling around as if they've lost their leg. Like they've suffered a massive injury. Like it's career ending. Like it's an amputation type injury. And they're rolling around grimacing in pain. They're clenching their face and their teeth. And they look like they need absolute assistance and an ambulance to come out and get him right off the pitch, take him straight to the ER, and have surgery on their leg. And then you watch the replay, and it's like, man, nothing happened. Guy didn't even touch him. Or when play is continuing and something happens and they miraculously get up and they just start running as if their leg is somehow healed. Guys like Neymar are incredible actors. Like, Neymar should be up for an Academy Award for his acting abilities when he goes down. Really. It's very impressive. But talking to my friends who aren't real soccer fans, who are just getting this World Cup fever, that's the biggest complaint I get, is when guys go down and fake being hurt. It's become an epidemic in the sport. Every time a guy perceives that there's going to be contact, or there is minimal contact, or there's a slight push, because soccer is actually more physical than you think. Like you watch it, you realize it's a little bit more physical than you think. It's not really as much a finesse sport as some may imagine who've never sat down and watched matches. But when they go down and they try to sell it because they're looking for the free kick or a penalty,

0: miraculously healed from whatever injury occurred. Like, please stop with the acting. Seriously, stop with the acting. If you're legitimately pushed over or you're legitimately tripped, okay, I get it. But this whole mentality that has taken over the sport, where these players just feel like they got to sell this injury, I think it does turn people off. It does. I mean, look, the NBA turns me off when officials decide to get involved and they call a foul every single time somebody drives the lane because they perceive there's going to be contact. Like, don't blow a whistle because a guy drives the lane and you perceive that there's going to be contact. There, of course, is going to be some level of contact. But take the whistle out of your mouth, and unless it's really egregious, don't blow it. That's why playoff hockey is so great, because in the NHL postseason, officials understand you let them play a little bit more. And I think for these soccer players, this acting job does upset people, does turn people off. I had a friend tell me today, I said, have you been watching? I hadn't seen him in a while. I said, hey, have you been watching the World Cup? He said, yeah, but as soon as they start acting, I turn it off. I get it. I mean, I keep watching. I really enjoy it. But enough is enough. It's not a good look. Like, you are a professional athlete in a sport that, frankly, is physical. Ryan, I want to bring you on here because you look like you like soccer. You got that build of, like, a soccer player, all right? I got to ask you. I mean, look, I don't know if you're a huge soccer fan, but I've been surprised at how physical the game truly is, right? You watch guys fighting for a ball that the goalie kicks into the air and is coming down. Guys are jockeying for position. There is, or when there's a corner kick, guys are really jockeying for position. And there's pushing, there's shoving, there's elbowing. There's enough contact there. But, the acting that happens in soccer, does it turn you off at all? Because it does, to a point, turn me off and kind of does screw up the rhythm of the game. Soccer's beauty also is the fact that you really have very little stoppage of action. It keeps going. You know, the acting, to me, is a detriment. And I think it does hurt building more of a fan base in this country because we like physical sports, right? We like the NFL. It's number one. And they are legitimately taking punishment while these soccer players are acting as if they've been, lost a leg.
1: I don't love it. I do like, there is a bit of an art to it a lot of times. Like, certain players are probably given credit for being able to sell stuff more than others. And I don't, it's a sport that, like yourself and many other Americans, I watch for the World Cup. Growing up, I watched a good amount of MLS because I grew up near a team, so I'd go to games. And so there were times where I didn't even notice it anymore. But because I watch it more sparingly, again, every 4 years or so, it stands out. But it's one of those things where it's a sport that I wouldn't be able to be an expert on it. So I try not to judge it too much because of the physicality. I watch a lot of hockey. And so when I go from watching that all postseason, like you mentioned, Stanley Cup playoffs, and then I watch a soccer game and a guy looks like he's dead for about a minute on the grass, it is jarring.
0: It is, right, and you're right. Hockey is legit. Guys are out there. They've taken a puck to the face, you're saying spitting teeth and then coming back in, or stitch me up, put me in, right? Those are tough guys. America's used to tough guys there. NFL players, hiding injuries to get back out there. Soccer guys falling over, withering in pain. Like, it's the most painful thing that has ever happened to them, and then they pop up like it's nothing. That does get me a bit. Speaking of the NFL, is there disrespect for Patrick Mahomes? Is there Mahomes fatigue amongst even other players? Has it come to the point where he is underappreciated? I'll tell you what I'm talking about next. Hour 3 next, Dan Schwartzman in for Rich. It's the Rich Eisen Show on ESPN Radio.
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21: 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On a Thursday, as afternoon baseball, World Cup, France-Morocco today. Interesting matchup. Five members of Morocco's team were actually born in France. Well, Patrick Mahomes is, tough to not say he's the top quarterback in the NFL, even if there's a down year here and there. I mean, Patrick Mahomes is one of the best players in this league. And it's come up, and on Sportsmanlike in the Morning, talking about Patrick Mahomes and where he ranks amongst NFL players. And that's always a fun debate, right? Because I think at times defensive players aren't getting the notoriety they deserve. I think people are always enamored by sexy statistics, right? Passing yards, touchdown passes, receiving yards, how many rushing yards. A lot tougher to have sexy numbers when you play on defense. Now, Myles Garrett, obviously, with sacks, it's a completely different story. 23 sacks last year, sets an NFL record. He's got, 29, 30 years old. He's got 120-some-odd sacks already. You talk about most dominant players in the history of the NFL. To me, Lawrence Taylor is number one. Reggie White's probably number two. Myles Garrett is going to be in this conversation when it's all said and done. I'm not saying he's LT. But Myles Garrett is as dominant a player as we've seen. Aaron Donald's in that conversation. But Myles Garrett is, and look, playing in Cleveland maybe hurt him for those years in terms of getting the respect, because a lot of people weren't watching Cleveland Browns because they were never really a good team to watch. Meanwhile, he's just putting up stat after stat after stat, averaging, 15 sacks a year. The numbers are just stunning, what he's done in his career. And now going to L.A., he will be put on a bigger pedestal. The lights are brighter. It's a different situation. He's a Ram. But when it comes to Patrick Mahomes, I think there is something occurring with him that we see with other great players, and that is the fatigue factor, right? We know Patrick Mahomes is great. Everybody knows Patrick Mahomes is the, right now in football, if you're going to start a team, you say, well, who's the quarterback you take number one? You probably want to take him. He's probably the guy that you want to take. But I think to a point, the expectations have gotten so high to where we continue to put different heights as to what we expect from him that at some point it's unreachable. Unreachable. In basketball, we do it with Jokic. The guy's won, three MVPs. Meanwhile, he's the first big man in history to give you a triple-double. Last year at 6'11", he's leading the league in rebounds and assists. That's flat out ridiculous. And scoring 28 points, he's not winning MVPs anymore. SGA won the last two, and as great as he is, to me, Jokic is the best. Because he's doing something that you've never seen before and may never see again. But there's the factor of fatigue, of continuously giving that guy the same trophy year in and year out. It's like, okay, give it to somebody else. Rather than to say, okay, I don't care if he's won it 10 years in a row. If he deserves it, give it to him. Last year, people thought Bobby Witt Jr. would win the MVP, or somebody not named Aaron Judge might win it Cal Raleigh last year, give it to Raleigh. He had 60 home runs. Plus, Judge already has won a few. Does he need another one? Well, they end up giving it to him anyway. Now the worry if you're Shohei Ohtani is, you've won 4 in 5 years. And while you probably deserve it again, having another ridiculous season that Ohtani is on the mound and at the plate, if Kyle Schwarber gets to 60 home runs, we'll give it to Schwarber. Ohtani's got enough on his mantle. And when Patrick Mahomes on a list is number 5, not number 1 or number 2, he plays the hardest position in sports, which is quarterback. You could say it's the most important position in sports. How many teams are either a true contender or a pretender based on the fact they have a good quarterback or not? Unless you have a really dominant running back and a really dominant world-class, all-time great defense, if you don't have a good player quarterback, you're probably not going to win a Super Bowl, right? And we've seen it a couple of times. The Bears in 85 and the Ravens in 01, those were great legendary defenses and they could run the football. It's a great combination. And yeah, you needed a decent quarterback that at least could manage a game. And that's what you had with Jim McMahon, and that's what you had with, was it Trent Dilfer? So, Patrick Mahomes, not number one or number two, and that led to a discussion on Unsportsmanlike, and Evan Cohen talked about the fact that you can't put Mahomes anywhere but number one or two. Take a listen.
0: If you believe that Patrick Mahomes may be the second greatest quarterback ever, it is definitively disrespectful to drop Patrick Mahomes or Tom Brady beyond two at any point during their non-rookie part of their career is extremely disrespectful.
21: I mean, look, it's a legit argument. Tom Brady for certain. And Tom Brady's the greatest. Like, honestly, you cannot argue against Tom Brady. And I understand eras are kind of important, too. And I was always a big John Elway fan. And to me, John Elway was the best quarterback that I saw. I know, I saw Marino, I saw Montana. I always loved watching Elway. The arm he had, there's something about John Elway that I loved. But statistically, when you look at a guy like that, they threw a lot of picks back then. It was a different type of game. You know, offenses weren't run the way they are run today. It was a much different NFL. So it's hard to take eras and say this guy is greater than that guy when he played at a different time. Now, Marino, you can make an argument because he was putting up, numbers at quarterback that you're seeing today, right? Like you're seeing ridiculous passing yards. People throw for 5,000 yards routinely now. Back when Marino threw for 5,000 yards, he was the only guy doing it. Throwing for 4,000 yards was a big deal. I remember when Don Majkowski threw for 4,000-plus yards with the Packers. And I was like, wow, 4,000 yards? That's unbelievable. Whoa. Now it's like, wow, 15 guys throw for 4,000 yards. Half the NFL throwing for 4,000 yards. Three guys throw for 5,000 yards. So it's different. But you also have to take into effect the winning, right? The greatness about Patrick Mahomes that I think, when I look at it, is the success he's had his entire career. He sat that first year, played that final game when Alex Smith, they had drafted Patrick Mahomes, sat him for that first year through 15 games, came into that 16th game. I think he threw no touchdowns and two interceptions. And then the next year they handed him the starting reins and the rest is history. They've won Super Bowls and they've made it to the AFC Championship game. I think it was like every year until last year. Tom Brady obviously is the greatest of all time. He's number one because of the fact that he is the greatest. Not just the Super Bowl wins, but also statistically. And while other people have put up great numbers, right? Aaron Rodgers has great numbers, but he's only won one ring. Drew Brees has great numbers. He only won once. And Patrick Mahomes' career is far from over. I mean, statistically, when it's all said and done, Patrick Mahomes will have the most ridiculous statistics you're going to see. It's astonishing what he's already accomplished in his career. It's absolutely astonishing what he's done. And I think when you break it down, it's just incredible that here's a guy that's still young. I mean, it's not like Patrick Mahomes isn't going to play another 10 years. The only thing that'll stop Patrick Mahomes is he decides that he's had enough, right? Because guys are making so much money today that at some point you say, okay, I've made enough. Do I really need to do anything else? He's 30 years old. At the start of next season, he's going to be 31 years old. That gives him at least 10 years. Quarterbacks in the NFL today play to, early 40s. Heck, some go to mid-40s. But he's already accomplished incredible things, 36,000 yards. This year, he's probably going to reach 300 touchdowns. He doesn't throw a ton of picks. His interceptions to touchdown ratio is very impressive, 3-1 or so. He's won the Super Bowls. His completion percentage is through the roof, 66% for his career. He's proven himself. And sure, the numbers the last couple of years, look, he's had the 50 touchdowns. He's thrown for 5,000 yards a couple of times in his career. Last couple of years, he hasn't reached 4,000. Look, I don't think the guy's getting old. I don't think that's the issue here. But I think it is hard to not put him right there. Now, is he one or two? You know. I think no question he's not one because Brady's one. But then where do you rank a guy like Patrick Mahomes who has played probably half his career at this point? He's not going to have a fall from grace to where you look at Patrick Mahomes and say, what happened, right? I don't think there's going to be a Russell Wilson moment for Patrick Mahomes. And one of the reasons for that is him and Andy Reid are tied at the hip. And Andy Reid's a lifer. Like, honestly, Andy Reid can retire tomorrow, and he's a first ballot Hall of Fame head coach. There's not much more Andy Reid actually needs to do in his career. And if Andy Reid just keeps coaching and Patrick Mahomes is his quarterback and they average 10 to 12 wins a season, Andy Reid's going to be the all-time winningest, you know, head coach in football history. He's going to get there. He's won, you know, multiple rings now, and he's probably going to add to that. And as long as Patrick Mahomes is there in Kansas City with him, there's no reason for Andy Reid to retire. And as long as Andy Reid's there for Patrick Mahomes, he's going to always put him in the best position to succeed. Why is Andy Reid a great coach? Because he puts his players in the best position to succeed. You know, quarterbacks have always flourished, for the most part, under Andy Reid. Donovan McNabb was a heck of a quarterback, six Pro Bowls. Michael Vick came back, went to the Eagles, and what happened? Had a tremendous season. Remember, he was up there for MVP one year. My whole point is, I just think when you look at the situation Patrick Mahomes is in, as long as he's got Andy Reid there, there's no reason Reid's not going to be there for a while longer, he's going to keep putting up unbelievable statistics. And we're going to be talking about 70,000 passing yards, 500 touchdowns. But it's not going to just be stats, right? Look, Matt Stafford has put up ridiculous statistics in his career. Matt Stafford's still going strong, and he's a very good quarterback. And, you know, Matt Stafford has won himself a Super Bowl. But when Matt Stafford retires, you know, the numbers are going to be there as well. But this just highlights, he's at 64,000 yards and 420 touchdowns. And Matt Stafford at, you know, 38 years old probably can play another 3 years. And he's going to add to those totals. But when Mahomes gets to this point in his career 8 years from now when he's 38 years old, there may be another one or two Super Bowls. He may be filling out most fingers on one hand. Because as long as you have Patrick Mahomes as your quarterback, one thing is free agents want to go play with him. You're never going to be a bad team, per se, because you have the quarterback position locked down. It's, you know, he's going to make guys around him better. You just have to make sure to give him pieces here and there, but as long as you have Mahomes, you're always going to be competing. So the numbers will be there, the rings will be there, and I do think when it's all said and done, Patrick Mahomes will be right there in that top three all time, because statistically he will be, and you'll have the rings to prove it. You know, I'm not saying Matt Stafford is a stat compiler. He's been much better than that. But if you're going to look at a Stafford, for instance, with the numbers, because they are going to be very comparable to what Mahomes is going to have, the difference is Mahomes will have more rings. Unless, well, I mean, Stafford could win a couple of more, and the Raiders, you know, and the Rams are going to be clearly up there. I mean, it's going to be the Rams are going to be a very good team. You look at that roster and the addition of Myles Garrett on that defense, and whatever Aaron Donald decides to do. The reality is the Rams are going to be right up there as well, and maybe Stafford gets up further on lists because of the fact that he potentially could have another ring and become a multiple Super Bowl winning quarterback, plus all the numbers that he's put up in his career. So is it a disrespect with Patrick Mahomes, or is it maybe the fatigue factor where you see it every day with him, and when he doesn't accomplish fully what you expect because he's done ridiculous numbers in the past, and he throws for 25 touchdowns and 10 interceptions at 4,000 yards, you say that's good, but from Mahomes we expect more. I think that's where sometimes this happens, where people kind of downplay him a bit. And maybe when you're putting together a list of top quarterbacks, that's kind of what may happen. Potentially. And I think it kind of makes sense, and I get it, and I don't like it, and you see it in other sports as well, because, you know, I mentioned it with Jokic. It's a situation with Jokic where there is a fatigue factor with him when it comes to MVP, and you may see it again with Ohtani as well. And again, it didn't hurt Judge, and it didn't hurt Ohtani, but these guys will continue to be in the conversation, possibly more, when it comes down to, the situation with, giving MVPs to a guy that's going to continuously be in that conversation. All right, NBA offseason rolls along, and since we started the show, no news on LeBron going anywhere, so he's still out there. So where is he going to end up? What's the latest? We're going to find out a bit more about this hectic NBA offseason that continues. Jason Jones with The Athletic will join us next. Dan Schwartzman in for Rich. It's the Rich Eisen Show on ESPN Radio, the ESPN app, and SiriusXM Channel 80.
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0: 22 past the hour, hour 3 on the Thursday. 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NBA offseason, that's been a pretty wacky one. Star player Jaylen Brown got traded. And by the way, from one team to a rival, from Boston to Philly, helping an Eastern Conference team get better, that's usually unheard of. LeBron James available, says his goodbyes to the Lakers. He is available. We're hearing teams now being narrowed down. Sixers, Cleveland, Miami, Golden State, potentially Minnesota. So there's options there. A lot of teams can use LeBron James. Giannis already moved from the Bucks to the Heat. It's been a very, very eventful offseason in the NBA, to say the least. Jason Jones, writer at The Athletic, joining us. And, Jason, when we talk NBA, we have to, of course, talk LeBron James. Available, a bunch of suitors for LeBron. I'm not going to ask you where you think he ends up. I'm going to ask you where you think he has the best chance to win a ring amongst the teams that we are hearing are considered finalists for his service.
1: And that's a good question. I think the best chance would be to go back east, and I think the best chance would be Philly. That's just me. I think that he would be a good addition for them for what they already have. I think avoiding OKC, avoiding San Antonio, avoiding potentially having to deal with Joker and having to deal with Minnesota, and if the Lakers figure something out, I think just the path toward the championship might be a little easier to navigate back east.
0: Here's the thing, though, Jason, because I think Philly does make sense, and he's got connections and friendships with that organization, but you got one guy averaging, what, 29 points a game in Brown, 28 points a game in Maxey. You had, Embiid averaging 27 points when he played. As much as LeBron, to me, is an unselfish player and would consider taking some sort of a back seat, I don't think LeBron James wants to go to a place where he's playing 20 minutes and scoring 12 points a game. What's the point then, right? This is LeBron James, potentially the greatest of all time. Is there enough basketball, and do you think those three names I just mentioned are willing to give up a bit to incorporate LeBron to where LeBron is a factor and not just some big name sitting on a bench or playing minimal minutes where kids go, this guy is considered the greatest of all time? You know what I'm saying?
1: Yeah, I think that's kind of the thing now where LeBron is in his career. As good as he was last season, is there a place where he goes where he's the number one guy or the number two guy? I mean, if maybe he goes to Cleveland, still got Donovan Mitchell. If you're going to re-sign James Harden, he's still got, I don't know if there's an ideal fit where he's going to be, kind of just that one or 1A guy. Maybe Minnesota, because maybe he could say, you would say Anthony Edwards, him, and then LaMelo.
0: Right.
1: But it's a weird spot to be in, because as good as he was, he's 41. And I think that's playing a factor in that when you've got a bunch of young guys, one thing, if you've been around the league long enough, a lot of times young guys are want to prove themselves even at the expense of the team. And if you're Philly, Maxey, if you're VJ Edgecombe, how much of a backseat do you want to take to LeBron? And does ego get involved? I mean, there's a lot of factors that can come into play with that. So I do believe LeBron's smart enough to make something work. It's just a matter of figuring out exactly what makes sense. And I don't know what, I think the two teams that make the most sense are Philly and Minnesota. But yeah, it's one of those just wait and see type deals. But I think that is a legitimate thing to wonder. Is that I think the one thing about Philly as well is that, I mean, with Joel, he's not a guy who's probably going to play 75 games.
0: Right.
1: So maybe that will kind of alleviate some of that as well. But I think I don't know what Jalen's going to do, but I think Jalen's going to be on a tear next season. So Yeah, it's going to be tricky wherever he lands. And it's, oddly enough to me, the best place for him to land would have been the Lakers.
2: Yeah, no, that's a great point you bring up. It probably made the most sense for him to just stay there rather than now put himself out there. But, you know, he's talked about it to start the interview. The Eastern Conference probably makes the most sense in terms of a path to get to the finals in what's probably going to be his last year. Jason Jones, writer at The Athletic, joining us here on the Rich Eisen Show. Dan Schwartzman in for Rich. But here's the thing, you know, we talk about how you incorporate LeBron James into Philly. Let's talk about how do you incorporate Jaylen Brown. If he's going to be on a tear next year, that means others aren't going to get the ball as much. Maxey, Embiid, if he does play even 60 games, and they'd be lucky to get that out of him. And Edgecombe, obviously, is going to make strides in year two after a very, very solid rookie year. So how do you envision Jaylen Brown fitting? Forget LeBron. How do you envision Jaylen Brown being able to fit in when there are other really solid players on that team that may not want to give up the basketball, Jason?
1: No, I think that's going to be, that's good luck, coach. That's going to be,
2: right.
1: I think that's going to be a situation where they're going to have to just really play fast, which I think was, you know, just maximize possessions, get up and down the court. I mean, Maxey can run, Edgecombe's a great athlete. I think Jaylen will fit in that. I think open the floor up and just try to just run, try to just generate a lot of possessions, you know, because they don't have that quintessential point guard who's going to go out there and play and get 8 points, 12, 15 assists. Those guys are all scorers, which is why I think someone like LeBron could fit, just because LeBron could then be kind of the de facto point guard and pick his spots on offense. And so I also think with the experience with the Lakers last year would help LeBron, because he did kind of play that third role a lot. And I think that would allow him to allow Jaylen to kind of do his thing and give him a bit of a break. So I think they would, you know, but it's going to be an interesting fit. I think they have some, you know, kind of a little runway, because not that Paul George had the same type of season as Jaylen. Paul George has been a scorer in his career, so maybe they can lean on some of that, how they figured that out. But either way, it's going to be some growing pains. It's going to be tricky.
2: Yeah, Jason, and while all these teams are beefing up their roster for this upcoming season, the Knicks are the champions of the NBA. They're still in the Eastern Conference. They re-signed Jordan Clarkson today. They've brought back a bunch of really good role players that were essential for them being able to get through the postseason and ultimately, you know, win the trophy. That said, though, Mitchell Robinson stays in the East, goes to the rival Boston Celtics. The Knicks go to, rival
3: Here's
2: Philly, and they bring in Andre Drummond. Now, is that a big drop-off in your mind, or did the Knicks do a good job of addressing the loss of Robinson by bringing in Drummond?
1: I think especially for what you're paying Andre Drummond, yeah. it's a good pickup for them. I think Drummond can still play, you know, some decent minutes for you in a backup role. The only time that becomes a concern is that if Cat's in a lot of foul trouble, or if he has to miss some time, it does really alter that. But that was the same case with Mitchell. It's not like swapping those two guys out is going to really affect how that role works for them. I think Drummond's, you know, smart enough to figure it out. I think that was given the kind of the thin landscape at center, you know, once you got past Kessler and Durin, it was not like there was a whole lot of bigs out there. So I think to get him, unless you're going to say go with somebody like a Looney, you know, I think to get Drummond, a guy who knows that conference, guys, you know, they know well from, you know, just the last couple of seasons being in Philly, I think that was a real solid pickup for them. I like what the Knicks have done. They've got the ability to kind of pretty much run the same team back. They've got some continuity because the core group has been together now. This will be their third year together.
2: Yeah.
1: So I like them. I like them not trying to disrupt it. You know, not trying to break everything up. Let's kind of roll we had, you know, build on the chemistry that we showed during the playoffs and see can you, you know, go back to back, you know, but for the first time in almost a decade, no one's gone back to back.
2: Chatting with The Athletic's Jason Jones here on the Rich Eisen Show. Dan Schwartzman in for Rich on this Thursday. You know, Jaylen Brown goes from Boston to Philly. Really a surprise that they kept him in, you know, the East like that, traded him to a rival like Philadelphia. But what does it mean to you in terms, we know he's a great player, okay, and statistically the numbers are there, but does he take somewhat of a shot? Does he get dinged up a bit because clearly there was something there with him and Tatum, right? If everything was kumbaya, he doesn't get moved. Did we learn something about Jaylen Brown this offseason that we didn't know before in terms of who he is because of the fact that Boston got rid of him in his prime coming off a big season and, frankly, probably didn't get good value in terms of an older Paul George and four draft picks? Because if everything was great, he doesn't get moved. He does get moved. What does that mean about him?
1: I'm not really sure what it means about him just because this has been the weirdest trade in the last year and a half or so. And I think what it says is that teams are signing, part of it is they're signing guys to extensions knowing that within a year or two they're going to try to move them before they have to, I think even though they won't say it, I think this is definitely partly financial.
2: Right.
1: I do think that part of it is that Jaylen is, it's kind of the discourse about him, was he too small? That, to me, that's all kind of just doesn't really matter, and it's not really relevant. I just think that there's definitely other things at work here that we'll probably understand, in 3-4 months when there's some in-depth, unnamed story breaking down the behind-the-scenes stuff. But it's still on its head. Until there's more known, it's kind of hard for me to say that this reflects on Jaylen so much, because there still hasn't been anything that I've heard or read or seen that says he was like a bad person,
2: right,
1: or he was ruining the locker room. And that's why I kind of lean toward I think a lot of this is financial. I think they did not want to have to be in a situation where he's eligible for about $70 million a year. And they're in a position now where they don't really want to pay him that.
2: No, I think you bring up a great point.
1: I think that has a lot to do with it as well. But no one wants to say that because Boston's a team that should have has money. This is not some small market team without tradition. It goes back to the CBA. I think this is probably an unintended result of the CBA. You're going to see more trades like this down the road as long as this CBA is in effect. I think the trade of Luka was in part the CBA. If I have any doubt, do I want to pay that guy $70 million? Let's get rid of him now so then the next team that gets him, he can sign a new deal, but he can't sign for that. So I really want to see what else comes out of this Boston situation. But right now, it doesn't reflect bad on Jaylen at all yet.
2: That's a great point you bring up about how much of this is due to the CBA and the economics of basketball now. And that brings up my last question here is, the Bucks were on a show me for Giannis, right? Show me that we're going to keep competing. Show me that we're going to make the moves and we're going to go back to being competitive, that I feel comfortable signing an extension here and finishing my career in Milwaukee. And the Bucks failed that, and he's now in Miami. Is Denver in a situation similar with a show me to Nikola Jokic this season, where he's got to see that they can kind of keep this string going of being a very good team that has a shot every year, because he's not signing that extension, and he says it's going to be next offseason, but if this team struggles and they take a step back, he could go elsewhere. Is it a prove-it year for the Nuggets to Jokic to show that they're in the right direction?
1: I think so, because they're kind of in the similar situation that Boston was a couple of years ago, and some of the other teams that have won. You get that championship team together, you commit to an Aaron Gordon, you commit to Jamal Murray, but because of the way things are financially, there's not a whole lot you can do around the edges anymore. They've committed them about the Christian Brown. So their team is kind of their team now.
2: Right.
1: And so you have to see, what can you do to, move some of that salary? Can you make some changes? Because it's the way the NBA is now, you win a championship with a group, you pretty much have a year or two, and then it's like, okay, decision time. Do we still believe in this group or not? And I think he's the next guy to watch, because if they, have another first-round exit, I think there's going to be some people wondering, okay, where, could he be the next guy to get moved? So, yeah, I think that's definitely one to watch, especially with Jamal Murray, on a big contract. Maybe Christian Brown's the guy that gets moved, Maybe Aaron Gordon. They're going to have to probably do something to try to shake things up. But I just think the way the finances are around the league, we're going to see a lot of this now where teams are looking to probably break up groups much sooner than we're used to.
2: I think the Lakers are going to be watching that situation closely. They have always had well, everybody wants a Jokic-type player, obviously, but the Lakers have always kind of been as a landing spot for him if he was ever going to leave Denver. Jason Jones of The Athletic. Jason, appreciate the time, my friend.
1: No problem. Thanks. Anytime.
2: Awesome stuff there. I love talking NBA. It's a great time. But the Lakers are going to be watching that Nuggets season very, very closely. There's always been that inkling or the thought that if Jokic was to ever leave Denver, the landing spot would be Los Angeles. You put him and Luka together for a few years, what's left of Jokic's prime. That could be a very, very interesting European combination of success, keeping the Lakers right there in terms of relevance and being a top organization. So that would be an interesting pairing if it happened. And by the way, I think it's the case. Denver is on a show-me deal here. Jokic is telling them, show me. Look, he's going to make money wherever he goes. Yeah, he'd have to leave money on the table because the money's not going to be as much if he goes elsewhere and signs an extension than if he stays and signs a Supermax with Denver. 5 years, $360 million in Denver. He would give that up for a lower max deal if he went elsewhere in a trade and then signed an extension. But you're still talking hundreds upon hundreds of millions of dollars. He's not going to be begging for cash on the side of a highway, okay? If he wants to win again, he doesn't think Denver's giving him that avenue, and that's why it's a show-me season for the Nuggets organization. What's to say he doesn't bolt and go elsewhere? Giannis did it, and I think most of us believed that Giannis Antetokounmpo would be a Milwaukee Buck for life. He'd be one of those guys like Kobe or Jeter or Rivera, right? One of these guys that has played his entire career, Dirk Nowitzki, for one organization. And that's the only jersey you'll ever remember them wearing. I mean, Tom Brady in a Tampa Bay uniform, even though he won a Super Bowl, is still awkward to think. Because if you're going to envision Tom Brady, it's always going to be in a Patriots uniform. But I think for Jokic, it's a he's going to be watching that organization and seeing what they do because they better make the right moves here. Every move better hit. Because if they don't stay competitive against the Spurs, against the OKC Thunder, against the Timberwolves, if they don't stay competitive against the big boys of the West, there's a good shot Jokic bounces and he takes his talents elsewhere, potentially to L.A. All right, speaking of L.A., UCLA, a big move in college hoops. But what gets me about it isn't exactly that a kid decided to go play college somewhere. It's the language used in terms of how you talk about a kid picking a college these days. In the day and age of NILs. That's next here on the Rich Eisen Show. Dan Schwartzman in for Rich on ESPN Radio, the ESPN app, and SiriusXM Channel 80.
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16: 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And I go on ESPN.com a lot. I love to read the articles, and one kind of intrigued me. And UCLA has just signed this really impressive 17-year-old basketball protege. He's from Serbia. And this is how it's written. Okay, and this is what NIL has done to college sports. It used to be you pick a college because, well, nice campus, best opportunity for playing time.
2: good-looking co-eds, whatever your motivation is to go to college, it was not money. Now, maybe there's a little booster under the table money here and there, but that was hush-hush. But you went to college because you had a chance to play. What made you a better player to where that you potentially could be a professional in your respective sport? But I love this first line, okay? I'm going to read you this. It's off ESPN.com. Serbian forward Nikola Kusturica has reached a multi-year agreement to play for UCLA. That's all I have to read. And that was a stunning line to me because, sadly, it's incredibly accurate. Because now even deciding where you want to go to college is a business decision when you are a top high school or international recruit. He reached a multi-year agreement. Now, it's a multi-year agreement because this kid is just 17 years old. He turned 17 in April. And to enter the NBA draft, I believe you have to be at least 19 years old. So it's multi-year because he can't go and be a one-and-done player at UCLA. He's got to stay in college for 2 years, unless he wants to go for 1 year and then go play in another league and then enter the draft. But it's all about the money now. So when a kid's playing or picking a college, what's in essence happening is he is legitimately getting offers financially. It's not, we have a great business school here at UCLA, or, you know, we have this amazing journalism program at Syracuse, or we have an amazing pre-med program at Miami. That doesn't even factor really into the equation. Or, you know what, a four-year degree from this university will really help you in the future, right? Like, come to Duke, come to Virginia, come to Michigan. This four-year degree is going to really help you later in life when you want to join the business world or whatever the heck you want to do. Now it's okay, Nikola. We're going to give you a two-year, $20 million contract to come play for us in college. Or we're going to give you 2 years and $15 million, and there's playing time, but I don't even know what they're doing anymore. I don't think anybody understands this anymore. I think the college game and the NCAA has become so irrelevant now. I mean, it was the Sorby situation in Texas Tech where a judge is telling the NCAA, hey, by the way, you can't bench a guy who's been gambling. You know, I mean, come on. That was unbelievable. But he's not going to play, thankfully, because he shouldn't. But here's the situation now where these college kids, or actually these high school kids, 17-year-old international prospects, are picking colleges based on a contract that they're being offered financially. You know, I do think the players were being exploited. Don't get me wrong. You know, when Alabama or Ohio State football is bringing in $100 million a year –

0: seniors get just a full scholarship for it, and that's about it. Okay? It's nice to have a full scholarship and a meal plan paid for, and you don't have to pay for your books, yada, yada, yada. As a college kid who owed a little money when I graduated, yeah, well, sure, college being free would have been great. But when I'm actually worth something and people are paying money for my jersey or my number or are, you know, coming to watch and the university's making a fortune off of me, then maybe I should make some money. And I get it. But there has to be some sort of a happy medium here, right? I'm not sure what we have now is the best system in place that makes the most sense. Where now kids are going and playing at multiple colleges in their 4 years because they're chasing the dollars. Okay, you're a freshman at UCLA and you have a really nice season. Then you get a phone call from LSU and it's, hey, we're going to pay you this much. You go, you know what, UCLA, peace out. I'm going now. Used to be used to, you know, you'd have to sit out a year after you transferred. It's not the case anymore. So think about this, right? A kid can play at UCLA 1 year and then get a bigger offer to go to Texas the next year. And then after Texas, Michigan boosters are paying him more. He plays his junior at Michigan. And then he goes somewhere else for a senior year. Forget where he's getting a degree from and credits transferring. That's not even part of this equation. And he's just facing, you know, he's running after dollars. Remember, Tennessee football had that situation where their quarterback left to go to UCLA because he got a better offer, even though he had just played a season at Tennessee. The system has gotten so flat-out ridiculous that, unfortunately, the accurate sentence to open a paragraph is a 17-year-old has reached a multi-year agreement to play for UCLA when it's college hoops, sadly, is accurate. And to me, this is a big problem. I know the politicians want to get involved, and maybe they should at this point. But something needs to be done because, look, I went to a mid-major program. I went to a high university in the MAC, and it's a mid-major program. And over the years, we've lost players who were very good and who could transfer. You know, Nathan O'Rourke, the quarterback, I think he's in Canada now, but he was with the Jacksonville Jaguars, and then he went to Indiana and had a big season a couple of years ago. He transferred from my school, so we lost him for a year. Our kicker went to Wisconsin. We had a top basketball player a couple of years ago. He ended up going to a bigger program. It happens. Our running back went to Minnesota, then came back. But these guys are chasing money, right? And I get it. I understand it. You're a college kid. I mean, a couple of dollars in your pocket as a college kid is pretty cool. I did radio in college for $60 a week. I mean, that's beer money, but not enough. This is some serious money we're talking about, these guys. Six figures. Some guys are making 7-8 figures as college athletes. The system, again, just needs to be redone. Something has to happen here because this is not sustainable. Mid-market teams, mid-major teams, just do not have the resources to compete. You have the top 20 or so schools that have the money to do so. And that, unfortunately, is going to be it. The power structure is just not going to work out anymore. Nathan O'Rourke plays for the BC Lions. There we go. Playing in Canada now. High university, but graduated from Indiana, I believe, is what it is. All right, next up here on ESPN Radio, Freddie and Harry. It's been a blast, as always. Nick and Ryan, great job on the other side. Dan Schwartzman, again on a Thursday. The Rich Eisen Show on ESPN Radio.
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14: Mbappe in France, they move on. I'm Q Myers. France picked up a 2-0 victory over Morocco in the World Cup quarterfinals and will advance to the semifinals to take on the winner of Friday's quarterfinal between Belgium and Spain. Mbappe, who scored in the 60th minute after missing a first-half penalty, left the game in the 77th minute with an ankle injury, but said following the game, "I'm all good. I got a knock on the ankle, but it's all good. There are no concerns over Mbappe's ankle," sources told ESPN. The Claw and the Raptors, they are on hold. The Clippers and the Raptors trade centered around Kawhi Leonard will not be completed until the NBA investigation into whether the Clippers circumvented the salary cap is completed. The team announced that on Thursday. The Clippers, in a statement to ESPN, said the trade can only be finalized if the Raptors ownership group assumes the risk of penalties related to Kawhi's contract that could theoretically result from the ongoing investigation. Summer League action in Las Vegas is got underway today. The Warriors, they improved to 1-0 as they defeated the Mavs 101-90. Rookie Axel Lindenborg for the Warriors' top draft pick led the way with 21 points, 10 rebounds, and 6 assists, while his Michigan teammate Morez Johnson had 27 points for Dallas. Wizards and the Jazz, they are currently almost at the half with Washington up 52-35. A.J. DeBonsa versus Darren Peterson, number one versus number two. A.J.'s winning the best of that battle right now, 17 points and 4 boards right before the half. For more scores and analysis, check out ESPN.com and the all-new ESPN app. Coming up, game night with Emmett Golden and me, Q Myers, here on ESPN Radio and the all-new ESPN app.
0: Coming up on the Friday edition of Unsportsman Night with Chris Candy, Michelle Swamman, and me, Evan Cohen. LeBron watch continues. Are we getting any closer to finding out where he is going to go? And is he going to make the right decision for his legacy? It's Unsportsman Night, 6 a.m. Eastern, right here on ESPN.

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0: appreciate that. Everyone had a lot of comments around Dave Weaver, his thoughts, how important TVG was. And I do think it's important to look at those comments. And the one thing that jumped out to me more than anything else was it was people who said, I got into horse racing because of this channel. This is how I was exposed to horse racing, or this is how horse racing became accessible to me. Now, there was HRTV. It was HRTV that was on back then as well, where you had multiple channels. There was three horse racing channels at one point, three full-time horse racing channels that were on at one point. We're down to one now. I don't think it can be understated, irregardless of how you feel about the talent, which everyone's going to have their own opinion on it, right? They have their own opinion on everything on that front. It cannot be understated how important TVG was for the industry of horse racing, just to be able to make it accessible for people that didn't want to go and, like, you couldn't go stream Naira on YouTube before. You couldn't go on an ADW and be able to stream the live track feed from four different places at the same time. That didn't exist when TVG became a thing.
1: Right. No, absolutely. And I think back to when I first started in racing, I went to Oaklawn Park. And I came back, and the next day I was like, well, how do I watch racing? Because when I didn't grow up in a gambling family, so, like, I didn't know what ADW was. And so it's like, well, how can I watch this? And so you kind of research and you go, oh, there's a channel. That's cool. And then you turn it on. And for me, it was HRTV, but TVG was around there as well. I watched them both, but HRTV I watched the most. And it's like, I kind of learned about racing and how it all works through HRTV, right? And what if back then I go to research and I'm like, how do I watch this? What do I do? And I couldn't find anything. Would I be here today? Maybe. Maybe not. Right? So and would I be here today if I turned on the channel and all it was just music in the background and race after race after race coming up? Probably not. You know? So it's a big thing that's missing. Now, we're in a new era. You can, like you said, YouTube's very popular, obviously. Maybe there's going to be some you know, tracks or whatever get together and pick that up on more of a digital platform, maybe. But it's a huge loss if that doesn't happen.
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7: Hi, I'm Steve Garvey, and I'm a prostate cancer survivor. But every year, 250,000 men are diagnosed with prostate cancer, and sadly, 35,000 or more die as it spreads to bones and vital organs. I'm saved because of early detection.
8: That's right, Steve. And besides being the number two cancer killer of men, prostate cancer strikes black men at double the rate of the overall male population. We cannot allow this to continue.
7: Come on, guys.

0: Yeah, I agree with you there. You know, and he had 122 targets a year ago to go along with 70 receptions, and he had 7 touchdowns. So he went over that touchdown mark. And, you know, people, when he was coming out of Arizona, whether or not he had elite level, top end speed, doesn't matter. I mean, size wins. He had the ability to go out there. And there were some catchable balls last year that he dropped that I think will probably become a thing of the past. But develop that chemistry with Young. I don't think there's any doubt about it. Can beat you in a myriad of different ways. Tall physical receiver, can get downfield as well, and is going to get the looks. So all of those things, and you mentioned it, hit upon it there, where when you look at that individual prop market and say, like, you're like me, and I'm not really high on Carolina in 2026, well, if they're trailing in a lot of these games, and it's a great point, gents, and when you look at game flow, if you're trailing in a lot of these games, you're going to be throwing a lot more. So if you're looking at the season-long props, especially when you're looking at the number one wide receiver for Carolina, who's now going into his second year, I like both over his, whether it be receiving yards or whether it be receiving touchdowns on the season, because I think he's going to be north of a 1,000-yard receiver, and I think he's going to have 7 to 8 touchdown catches on the year.
1: 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Safe to say, a coin flip division in the eyes of our VSiN brethren. And the men and women involved in that one, boy, it's going to be fun to look back. Highlights and headlines up next. Latest from the Scottish Open and the...
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9: Somewhere there's a river rushing through the woods while someone rushes through their day. There's a mountain looking up at the sky while someone looks down at their phone. A trail waiting to be walked while someone waits for a latte. This world is full of somewheres waiting for someone just like you. So go see yours at one.

0: first started in racing, I went to Oaklawn Park, and I came back, and the next day I was like, well, where do I – how do I watch racing? Because when I didn't grow up in a gambling family, so, like, I didn't know what ADW was. And so it's like, well, how can I watch this? And so you kind of research and go, oh, there's a channel. That's cool. And then you turn it on. And for me, it was HRTV, but TVG was around there as well. I watched them both. But HRTV I watched the most, and it's like I kind of learned about racing and how it all works through HRTV, right? And what if back then I go to research and I'm like, how do I watch this? What do I do? And I couldn't find anything. Would I be here today? Maybe. Maybe not. Right? So it's – and would I be here today if I turned on the channel and all it was just music in the background and race after race after race coming up? Probably not. You know? So it's a big thing that's missing. Now, we're in a new era. You can – like you said, YouTube's very popular, obviously. Maybe there's going to be some you know, tracks or whatever get together and pick that up on more of a digital platform, maybe. But it's a huge loss if that doesn't happen.
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11: I learned patience from my adoptive dad. All he had to say was,
12: hey, you got this. Just breathe. Hey. We're pretty good.
11: Yeah.
12: Might have to start a band.
11: I got it.
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0: his, whether it be receiving yards or whether it be receiving touchdowns on the season, because I think he's going to be north of a 1,000-yard receiver, and I think he's going to have 7 to 8 touchdown catches on the year.
1: 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Safe to say, a coin flip division in the eyes of our VSiN brethren. And the men and women involved in that one, boy, it's going to be fun to look back. 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

0: 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So enjoy this 14-second session on us. I think you've done everything right and absolutely nothing wrong. In fact, anything that hasn't gone your way could probably be blamed on your father not being emotionally available because his father wasn't emotionally available, and so on. And now that you're calm and healing, you're probably driving better too.
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17: Alongside Matt Eumanns, I am Doug Kazarian. A lot of good stuff coming up this weekend. The weekend is upon us. Tons of interesting matches. We obviously have UFC. We have the World Cup. We all went through, not maybe all of us, but some of us went through withdrawal on Wednesday. We had a day off in the World Cup, the first day of the entire World Cup where there was no games because we're getting later into the rounds. We're in the quarterfinal round. Mm-hmm. But the quality of play now is pretty high, and we're going to see that with Spain and Belgium on Friday.

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12: There's a chance you may be taller and heavier than Cam and Javonte combined.
13: No. There's no shot I'm taller.
12: Not taller. I'm 6'4".
13: There's no shot I'm taller than both of them combined.
12: You think Javonte is 6 inches tall?
14: Cam and Nuno combined, maybe.
12: Javonte and I together are about 340 together.
13: No, I'm not 340.
12: Yeah, we got Canty beat easily.
13: Canty, when I first started the show, would have y'all beat by 20 pounds. I've lost some weight.
14: He's so sick of me that he can't eat anymore. It's like I'm losing him.
15: We are on Sports and Life here on ESPN Radio. ESPNU, we are presented by Progressive Insurance, along with CC. That's SEA. SEA. Has been working on his endorsement deal for the jet skis that are...
13: How are we coming with that, Ev?
15: I made a call yesterday.
13: Okay.
15: And I said to... I don't want to name the people that are in charge of all of our sales and marketing, Sam. I said to Sam, you better listen back to hour number 4 of our show, segment number 3. You can go back on the podcast and listen to it because, again, not to mention Sam by name. But specifically, there is an open invitation for CC to be created. That's S-E-A-S-E-A because Pat Costello shamed CC for not having a boat.

0: the asset management industry, American Century directs 40% of dividends to medical research at the Stowers Institute. 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
4: Hi, I'm Steve Garvey, and I'm a prostate cancer survivor. But every year, 250,000 men are diagnosed with prostate cancer, and sadly, 35,000 or more die as it spreads to bones and vital organs. I'm saved because of early detection.
5: That's right, Steve. And besides being the number two cancer killer of men, prostate cancer strikes black men at double the rate of the overall male population. We cannot allow this to continue.
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8: Unsportsmanlike. Kawhi Leonard may be penalized through this. They don't have to wait for the investigation to end. They can say, "We don't care, we want him anyway," which would be unbelievably ignorant. What Shams is telling you and what the Clippers and Raptors are telling you is, it's not just the Clippers, it's Kawhi. And what I don't understand is, why did the NBA allow this to happen in the first place? Why didn't they just tell the Clippers, "You cannot deal Kawhi Leonard until the investigation is over"? Why are we doing this?
9: Yeah, I'm a threat, I'm a threat, threat, threat.
8: 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Along with Chris Canty, Evan Cohen with you. Smalls off, back with us on Monday. If you missed any of the first 2 hours of the show, go back on the podcast and listen. You will learn why Chris Canty is a candy insider. Plus, all of the conversations around the World Cup yesterday with France's win over Morocco, and basically Sisi saying, "Nope, nobody's got a shot. Not going to happen. This is France's to lose." Mbappe, unbelievable yesterday yet again. Banged up, but unbelievable yesterday again with a goal and an assist. And they go on to face the winner of Spain-Belgium today, 3 p.m. Eastern, which of course could have been us in there as well. And conversations about quarterbacks around the NFL, comparing the 2024 and 2020 draft class. Why? Because 1 year ago today, CeCe said, "Caleb better have that big year for Chicago to prove he should have gone one." He did. He's still obviously ranked number one by CeCe, as well as the power rankings that we have with the ESPN Radio Rank'em series. And you may be surprised as to who he has as the most interesting slash impactful rookie this year in the NFL. Go back on the podcast and listen.
10: But my only knock on Caleb Williams coming into 2026, can we drop the Iceman bit? You're not the Iceman. That's George Gervin. You are not the Iceman. To stop going with the Iceman nickname. That is not

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1: 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Oh, by the way, speaking of Brewers and Pirates. But yesterday, big game of the day, of course, France beating Morocco 2-0 in the World Cup for the French to move on in the World Cup. And joining us now, Nadim Manua, ESPN FC soccer analyst, along with Chris Canty, Evan Cohen with you. Nadim, thank you so much for a couple of minutes. Let's start with this. Bigger takeaway from yesterday, how great Mbappe is and was, or how injured he may be?
2: I think the way he was celebrating with his team after the game, I don't think the injury is going to be that serious. So let's talk about how good he was. And, you know, we're talking about a guy that also missed a penalty kick. So it was an imperfect performance, but the way that he won that penalty kick and the way that his team sort of operate around him, I think yesterday was a reminder again about how good that they can be. Because in that first half, I thought they absolutely destroyed Morocco. And this is a very good Morocco side. And I think Mbappe was that. So the biggest takeaway is that, yeah, France, they may actually be freaks.
3: Nadim, France has felt like the most consistently dominant team throughout this World Cup. I'm curious, from your perspective, which is more intimidating, their goal scoring or their defense?
2: Well, so I used to be a defender, so I could actually go either way. I think when you look at the way that their attack goes, with the front four that they have, with Elise, Dembele, on this occasion, Doué and Mbappe, there aren't many sides that have enough top-quality defenders to match up against those guys and know that they're going to win most of their battles. So that, in some ways, is a concern, especially because the forwards, they like to rotate, put themselves into different positions and so on. But I think the thing that is going under the radar is how good they are defensively. The two centre-backs, William Saliba and Upamecano, and the two midfielders in front of them, those are two to four of the best players you could have in world football right now. And I think, as a consequence, teams like Morocco, they can think we're going to go toe-to-toe with you, but every time they think they've got a chance in transition, those defenders are still there, and they're so aggressive. They stifle attacks so early. And as we've seen so far, there aren't many sides that pose them too many problems.
1: We're talking with Nadim Manua, ESPN soccer analyst, ESPN FC, here on a Sportsmanlike on ESPN Radio, presented by Progressive Insurance. We were playing out in our show today best possible finals matchup. And I threw out there the idea of France-Argentina with this caveat. Career goals between Messi and Mbappe in the World Cup equal goals in the World Cup this year equal going into it. Is there a better hypothetical championship match than that?
2: So the thing for me, when I think about France-Argentina, like, I love Lionel Messi, he's my favorite player of all time. And to have that storyline would be great. But I think that game also has the potential to be a blowout, because for the way that Argentina have looked quite leggy through these last few rounds, I think a France team that's as dynamic as it is could potentially win that game and win that streak, potentially. But then I look on the other side, and I think if you want to see, like, a really robust game, maybe this is some of my bias coming out. I think playing against England in the final, if that was to be the case, would be really interesting, because I think from a physical standpoint, England can kind of go toe-to-toe a little bit more, and they have, you know, just as much star power as well. So I think that would be the game that would probably be the most intriguing from my standpoint, but you're exactly right. If we're going to go storylines, Mbappe versus Messi in the World Cup final, part two, who's going to finish, you know, Messi is going to finish his career as the number one. Is going to finish as the number two, even in goal scoring behind Mbappe there as well. So I think storylines-wise, you are right, but football-wise, I'll go for England.
3: Nadim, with the three remaining favorites in the quarterfinals, Spain, England, and Argentina, which one has a feel of an upset alert, or which team should be on upset alert based on their matchup?
2: Well, I think based on what I've seen from Argentina so far, scraping through against Cape Verde and scraping through in some ways against Egypt, you could possibly say that there's potential for trouble against Switzerland. Whether or not Switzerland has that sort of like X factor to go and like be really aggressive against that Argentinian side, I'm not 100% sure. But Argentina could have and probably should have looked a bit better by now. And then on the other side of the bracket, you've got England playing against Norway, who feel like the team of destiny, the team making history every single round, the celebrations, the rowing, the fans, the Vikings in the crowd. So, you know, that's going to be interesting in itself. But I believe I believe if Argentina play the way that they've played in their last two games, I think the surprise comes with Switzerland defeating them.
1: We're talking with Nana Manua, ESPN soccer analyst here on Unsportsmanlike, presented by Progressive Insurance, along with Chris Canty, Evan Cohen with you. So we've had a few days to kind of let it all sink in. In theory, the United States would have been playing today against Spain if they had beaten Belgium. As we take it all in a few days later, the United States men's national team this year in the World Cup was?
2: It's a good question to ask. I think the way that they kind of flamed out at the end with most eyes on them at any point in history is hugely disappointing. But before the game, there was a genuine belief that they could get something against Belgium and it was warranted. But I think in some ways it was a reminder that you judge teams according to different standards. And we were judging Belgium according to the likes of Spain, the likes of France, but judging the USA based on the teams that they were playing, who in some ways weren't the best teams that were at this tournament. So I think as I look at it now, for them to go out in that round in the manner that they did, I think overall I'm going to have to say disappointing, because the hype was there. There were so many eyes there. This was a team that was being supported not just by the people of the nation, but people outside because of the football and soccer that they were playing. And then it went out in a horrendous way. The mistakes, being overpowered by a Belgian player that nobody's been impressed with to this point. So I think in some ways I'd have to say overall, because of how it's ended, I'd probably say disappointing.
1: Phenomenal work. Nadim, thank you so much for the time. Great insight. Enjoy the game today between Spain and Belgium. We appreciate the time.
2: Thank you very much.
1: Nadim Manua, ESPN soccer analyst, ESPN FC. Disappointment. I mean, that's the word that's kind of been popping up around the United States team and what they did in this year's World Cup, obviously, as the World Cup for the U.S. team is done. Belgium advances. They play Spain today. And pretty great stuff from him in saying, cool storylines, France, Argentina would be great, Messi, Mbappe. It would be a blowout, is what he said, if that was the World Cup final in Jersey on July 19th. Blowout, exact word he used. Coming up, Bobby Marks, ESPN NBA front office insider, will join us. He's got more news, information, and analysis on what exactly happened here with this Kawhi Leonard trade and the fallout from it not happening, at least yet. We're on Sportsmanlike, presented by Progressive Insurance.
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8: Kenny?
9: Oh, okay. This is not hard-hitting analysis. It's not that.
8: Kenny or Canty?
9: That is the question.
10: Kenny or Canty here on Sportsmanlike? Brought to us by Granger. All right, CeCe, got a bunch of can he or can't he questions for you. Smalls off back with us on Monday. Can Kawhi Leonard play for any team in 2026?
11: Well, listen, we just came up with an interesting scenario during the break. Kawhi Leonard signing to one of the cap space teams, whether it's Brooklyn or Memphis, and then eventually being shipped to another destination, and those teams essentially squatting on his rights in order to be able to bring back picks and players but at the trade deadline. I think it's a fascinating proposition. I am going to say this. The contract's probably not going to get voided. That's what Bobby Marks told us. But I think it would be interesting if the NBA decided that they were, in fact, going to void what amounts to be a contract that was improper.
10: Yeah, I think, so to that point just quickly, what we discussed, you and I, was figuring out, all right, what would be the worst possible penalty Kawhi could get in this moment right now. And it would actually be a void of the contract, and then he was not allowed to be permitted to do any kind of sign and trade with the Clippers. Meaning unrestricted free agent, but on July 10th after cap space is used. That would be rough. That would be rough for him. Canny or Canty, brought to us by Granger. Can the Yankees, well, but I say rough. If he knew about it and he instructed this, he deserves it in that case, but we don't know that to be the case. Can the Yankees and Mets turn things around?
11: Well, I mean, depending on the news that we get about Aaron Judge's scan after the All-Star break, we'll find out what the timeline of return is. So things could get better. And in theory, if they get good news, then they can be aggressive at the trade deadline and address some other areas of the team, namely get some arms in that bullpen. So, yeah, I think things can turn around for the Yankees. I don't have any explanation as to what's going on out in Flushing with your New York Mets, and that means that I don't know how you fix it.
10: Would you trade Lindor if you could?
11: Sure.
10: There's been a lot of conversation that Lindor v. Soto, is that a thing? Is that not? It almost feels like that's the losing version of Brown and Tatum. It's like,
11: But it's not a thing, though. There's no comparison between the two players.
10: I know. Well, in terms of who's better, but there's also no comparison in terms of the combo.

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3: ESPN Radio, the ESPN app, Sirius XM, Channel 80, rock and roll here on a Friday. Mark Zeno, Harry Lyles Jr. We are presented by Progressive Insurance, 888-SAY-ESPN, 888-729-3776. Coming up in moments, where should Patrick Mahomes be in the ranking of quarterbacks in 2026? We'll get to that in a moment. But to finish our other football discussion, Jeff in Virginia wants to talk about the U.S. men's national team. Jeff, good morning. You're on ESPN Radio.
4: Hey, good morning. So if we're in a football game and the wideout's lining up outside the numbers and they triple-team him and no one in the middle of the field is able to catch a pass to draw the defense in, we don't really blame the wideout when we lose the game for being triple-teamed. Christian Pulisic's out wide by a sideline with a triple-team on him. Guys are man-marked in the center of the field in the front of the goal and could do nothing the entire World Cup. So if we're going to blame somebody, we need a threat in the center to pull those guys over off of him to allow him to get freed up like we saw in the first match before people saw that he was our only offensive threat.
3: Jeff, you don't think they do the same thing to Mbappe in France? You don't think that they double and triple mark him the same way and somehow he managed to as score? He's in the lead for the Golden Boot. He scored 20 World Cup goals. Like, do we just put one-on-one with Mbappe and go, good luck, fella, go at it? Come on.
4: Check.
3: Go ahead.
4: Check out Mbappe and check out Lionel Messi making delayed runs, being forwards, almost as if they're attacking mids, settling in between a 26 and an 18. See how many shots they get from there, and go check out how many they get wide, attacking wide from a sideline like Pulisic is.
3: All right, Jeff, I honestly have no idea what you just said because, again, I'm a soccer casual. Now, that said, okay, the basic premise of your stars need to be stars and your best players need to lead the way is exactly an okay premise to have. And if it's not going to be that way, you better have a damn well good coach who is come up with an alternate game plan to use other people, which is to what you're saying. Your coach needs to be the guy to blame. While we're getting triple teamed here with Pulisic, other guys need to find a way to get open. They need to come up with a completely different game plan. So I'm not going to pretend to understand anything Jeff just said, because I'd be lying if I did. That said, Harry,
5: yes,
3: stars have to lead the way.
5: So I agree with that, but I will say as a casual and also hearing how passionate and convicted Jeff was, I'm defending Jeff here, damn it, because I don't know what I'm talking about. And I will say this, for as good as Pulisic is, and Flo Balogun, I think, I don't want to say he overperformed people's expectations.
3: Sure.
5: But I do think, to Jeff's point, again, without knowing the schematics of this, because, boy, I do not know what we're talking about as it pertains to the X's and O's of soccer, right? I do think that, very broadly speaking, we do need a stronger 11. So from that perspective and Jeff's conviction, Jeff, I'm with you, brother.
3: Yeah, okay. Well, let's get back to a football I do know.
5: Yes.
3: And that's
5: please.
3: The one that they play here on the American pitch, a.k.a. the field. Patrick Mahomes, a lot of consternation about where he is supposed to be. I was part of our ESPN Rank'em series. It once again has turned up that quarterbacks seem to be the one position that everybody seems to have an issue with here. But Patrick Mahomes, again, tough 2025. Chiefs went 6-11, tore his ACL and LCL in Week 15 against the Chargers. And so various people have

0: send it in on that same homepage. So this is kansascity.com. Bottom of the homepage, you can put your comments, you can do all of that. Or you can text a question and text it to our text number. Our text line is 913-303-0550. Now, I'd like to thank a couple of our sponsors. I'd like to thank Evolve KC. They are a business technologies solutions group. When I say business technology, what am I referring to? I'm referring to website. I am referring to social media management. I am referring to POS systems. I am referring to credit card systems. I want you to know that they have a special going on at Evolve KC, and it is, if you have a restaurant, you can request free POS, brand new, the mobile ones that they can take, the servers or whatever can take to the table, and that way that credit card never leaves their hand. And that's just, that's what people are moving to, or I should say, evolving to with Evolve KC. So, go Evolve KC for more information if you have any questions. They do a whole lot more than what I just mentioned, but we don't have time to list the whole page. Go Evolve KC. I'd like to thank Spirit of Health, which we have in studio. 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And interesting enough, Dr. Vaughn has a big retail store out in front. He's got the Eden Studios, which are Pilates and dance studios. It's mostly for children, right?
1: No, there's adult classes and children both.
0: Okay, mm-hmm. All right. And then he's got all this equipment out there. If you want a grounding mat or you want a sauna, mm-hmm. you can buy those. And then he's got all these equipment. I'm going to be out there sometime next month, and I'm going to walk through because it's been a while since I've done that before. But I want to go through and talk about some of those equipment, some of the equipment that you have in there.
1: The therapies.
0: Right. Yes. It's really amazing, some of the stuff that he has in there. And then he has his doctor's offices in the back, and then in the separate building, and then also, I think it's a 10,000-square-foot warehouse.
1: It is.
0: Yeah, 10,000-square-foot warehouse. 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

0: Spirit of Health. Now, Spirit of Health KC, like I said, you can get everything online, and you can also, we'll talk a little bit about the blood tests and everything that you do there, and you offer a lot of different blood tests that you can test for a lot of different toxins.
1: Yep.
0: One being mold, another one being...
1: Mold's a urine sample.
0: Mold, okay.
1: Yep. So some things are blood, some's urine, there's stool, there's hair. I wish you could check everything and... one sample, but unfortunately you can't, so you got to check different samples depending on what you're looking for.
0: Lyme disease is blood.
1: Lyme is blood. All your nutritional deficiencies are blood. So blood work is fantastic. You can learn a lot through blood work. But when it comes to some toxins like mold and like the herbicides and pesticides and, you know, those other toxins are mostly found in the urine.
0: Really?
1: Mm-hmm.
0: So what do? Just come into your office and, or do you go down to LabCorp again?
1: Well, blood work is LabCorp, and then for all the other samples, if you're doing hair, urine, or stool, you get test kits mailed to your house.
0: I see.
1: Yep, and there's instructions, super easy, follow the instructions, FedEx overnights it to the lab in California, and it's pretty easy peasy. I can work with anybody anywhere.
0: And then you can have a consultation with them if they want, and that you can explain some of the results.
1: Well, it's included. I mean,
0: it's included.
1: Yeah, oh, yeah. Somebody,
0: and you do it over...
1: Oh, yeah.
0: Zoom
1: if somebody pays for a lab, I will go through the entire results with you.
0: Yeah, I...
1: That's important.
0: I talked to a neighbor of mine, and she went and had all this stuff done, all these tests done. She couldn't understand anything.
1: Got no explanation.
0: None.
1: No, that's... Yeah, it drives me crazy. Like, I really want to... you got to educate people. How can they take care of their own health and know what's going on if you don't educate people?
0: Right. They're trying to use, you know, well, you're this and that, and, you know, she couldn't understand the thing they were saying.
1: Yeah. Doctors like to use big words so that they think they're smart. And you're not, right?
0: That's right.
1: I do the opposite. I know a lot, but I try to speak very plainly, logically, common sense, make sure they understand it. Like, it's a big deal. It's a big deal to make sure people understand health.
0: Especially with the toxins, you know, because that's like a brand new thing to them.
1: It is. It's a whole new world for a lot of people.
0: But if you're feeling ill and you're feeling sick, it's just chronic, and all they can give you is whatever kinds of meds they give you.
1: Right.
0: You can try to get to the root cause of that illness.
1: Well, we will. I mean, we know the tests to run, and it's always something. It's you know, if you're sick and you're not feeling good, it's not for no reason. Like, there's a reason. So it's
0: right.
1: Just what is that reason? And we'll figure it out. And we help people get better, and we've done it thousands and thousands of times. So I'm very confident in that.
0: She's one of my neighbors, and she said to me, this is not one of your questions out there that you guys sent in, so I'll get to those. But she said that after she had all these tests done, she has, fatigue syndrome?
1: Chronic fatigue, maybe?
0: Yes.
1: Yeah.
0: And I said, well, we talked about that on a last show or something, and mm-hmm. I said, there's definitely something you can do.
1: Right.
0: So all the doctor said was to take the B vitamins.
1: Oh, really?
0: Yeah.
1: Okay. Yeah. I mean, there's... If you chronic fatigue, right? You're tired. Why?
0: Why?
1: Right. That's the question. Why?
0: Yeah.
1: And I don't know until we talk about it, look at your history, run
0: could
1: some tests.
0: Could be a toxin.
1: Oh yeah.
0: Problem.
1: Oh yeah. I mean, it is a toxin problem because it's not normal for somebody to be chronically tired all the time. So something's wrong. Something's not right. And it's always one of two things. You know, I know I've explained this before, but not to overly simplify it, but the reality is it's either a deficiency, right? So if somebody really is deficient in B vitamins, it might help them.
0: Right.
1: So it's always a deficiency or a toxicity. So if you address whatever the deficiency is, you address toxicity. There's no reason you should be tired.
0: Okay. Now, to your questions here, we're going to try to go through the rest of these. Some of these... You guys have written some pretty good questions out here, so I picked out what we could. But I'm going to start simple. Is there a weight gain formula or a better product for weight gain if you're looking to gain weight?
1: Yeah, I would look to gain health versus gain weight. So if you're abnormally thin or can't gain weight, again, there

0: There's a reason. The first place I'd look is gut health and digestion, right? Are you breaking down your food? Are you digesting your food? Are you getting your nutrients out of your food? So I would eat it. If I was wanting to gain weight, I would eat a very nutrient-dense diet, which would be a diet that's a heavier on like fats, proteins, it's avoid the sugar and, you know, the bad stuff, of course. But really the best way to gain weight is muscle. So lifting weights.
1: A protein shake or whatever,
0: yeah,
1: if you want.
0: Getting enough protein, lifting weights.
1: Eat some eggs in the morning.
0: Yes. If you're doing those things, like let's say you're walking every day, you're lifting weights, you're eating protein, and you're still not gaining weight, like there's something wrong. And the first thing I'd look at is I'd look at gut health and digestion. Check your stomach acid. Maybe you have low stomach acid. Maybe you need some digestive enzymes. Maybe you got parasites, right? Maybe you got parasites in your gut. You know, you have parasites, and that can be a reason. There's a couple big things where people have abnormal weight loss and can't fix it. One is parasites, and another one is if you have extreme liver problems and liver congestion, like gallstones. You can actually have unexplained weight loss and not be able to gain weight. But it goes back to the organs are congested, clogged up, and not working right. So I would look at gut health, and I would look at liver, and again, I would eat protein, I would lift weights, and the fix is somewhere in there.
1: I don't know. I've got the opposite. I'm gaining weight.
0: Right. Most people have the opposite problem, right? Yeah.
1: Yeah, but, you know, I said, I'm going to ask this question for you. And she has to work, so, you know, of course she can't listen, but I will respond. She said, well, should I just eat a bunch of pasta and a bunch
0: of
1: crackers?
0: Carbs is the last thing you want to eat to try to gain weight, because that's not healthy weight. That's what we'd call, like, water weight. Those type of foods create inflammation in the body and excessive fat and weight storage. So you don't want to gain fat, right? We're not trying to gain fat. You want to gain muscle, not fat. So if you want to gain fat, eat tons of carbs and sugar. If you want to gain muscle, eat protein, healthy fats, and lift weights.
1: Lots of, like, chicken, lean proteins.
0: It doesn't even
1: chicken,
0: have to be lean.
1: Turkey.
0: I mean, yeah, you can eat eggs and fish and, you know,
1: yeah,
0: things that have some substance to it. Absolutely.
1: Okay. Next question. Is there something I can do about bone density? My doctor told me to take calcium, but I can't take vitamin D3. Does Spirit of Health carry calcium without vitamin D3?
0: So, I'm not a big fan of calcium supplements. We do have a couple. The best thing for bone density is resistance. So, I would say, again, it'd be weights. So, if you're weak and you're older, walk every day. Do not underestimate walking. Have you ever seen those people out there walking down the street and they got their little 1 or 2 pound weights in their hand and
1: yes,
0: they're kind of walking, right? And you're kind of like, oh, look, there's that guy with the weight. Well, I would not laugh at him because
1: he's doing it right.
0: He's doing it right, and he's doing more than you are right now. So, right? So the resistance with the weight is very important. And so that can be walking. That can be bike riding. That can be doing some light weights. That can be like push-ups, pull-ups, like moving your own body weight. So really for bone density, resistance training of some quote unquote training of some sort is the most important. I don't think you need to supplement for increasing bone density. You can do some dairy, of course, because that kind of has some of the nutrients we need. I like fermented dairy the best, like kefir or yogurt, over eating, you know, drinking milk and things like that. But from a nutrient standpoint and a supplement standpoint, I have one called Calphanite. So C-A-L, like calcium, but it's called Calphanite, and it's clay-based, and it's very well absorbed. And you take it with cod liver oil. So if you want to get something from me that I know is going to work and help with bone density, because I've actually seen women who have been diagnosed with osteoporosis and osteopenia.
1: Yes.
0: And I gave them 3 things to take. And they came back 3 months later, did another scan with the doctor, and had improvement in their bone density. So I 100% believe you can improve bone density. So here's the supplements to take. Again, most important is diet, weights, and walking, and sunshine. I will say those.

0: trump any supplement. But the supplement you take is the calphanite, which is a very absorbable clay-based calcium, no vitamin D or anything in it. Number two...
1: What's it called?
0: Calphanite. C-A-L-P-H-O-N-I-T-E. Calphanite.
1: And you can find that on his website.
0: Correct. Number two, we talked about it in past shows. It's good for everything. What is it?
1: Cod liver oil.
0: See, you knew it, man. Cod liver oil. Vitamin D, vitamin K, all of your fat-soluble vitamins is very high in cod liver oil. So it's actually very good for bone density to take cod liver oil. And number three, we have a formula called bone and connective tissue formula. It's all herbal, no vitamins, no vitamin D or calcium or anything like that in it. It's herbal. And it's got bone knit in it. It's got comfrey in it. That's the nickname of comfrey root is bone knit because it's so powerful at mending and strengthening bones that it actually received that nickname in the herbal world as bone knit. So that's comfrey root, and it's going to have herbs that are high in silica, like horsetail.
1: Bone and what?
0: Bone and connective tissue formula.
1: Okay.
0: So it's got horsetail and some other herbs in it, but that's it. Those are the ones that work. You do that little plan with those supplements, and you will increase your bone density.
1: These two went together. I think you already answered it, but when the doctor said take calcium,
0: right?
1: There's no amount or anything. How much calcium can you take without hurting yourself?
0: You shouldn't take a high amount of calcium, and you shouldn't take it in a calcium carbonate form, which is basically like limestone. So just like anything else, it should come through food. So if we want to get calcium through food, what do we know is the best source?
1: Broccoli?
0: No. Dairy.
1: Dairy, yeah.
0: Right. Everybody's like, oh, for strong bones, you got to do dairy. Okay. Well, yeah. I mean, so dairy is going to provide that source, you know, assuming you do well with it, you handle it, you process it well, you can keep the sugar out. I'm actually drinking kefir right here. See, I got a little bottle of kefir.
1: What is that?
0: Kefir is a fermented dairy that has billions, if not trillions, of probiotics in it that's really good for your gut health. So it's going to have lots of minerals in it, and it's going to be good for your gut. So yogurt, kefir... You know, even quality like aged cheeses, things like that, butter.
1: That's just like a drink.
0: Yeah, it's a drink. Butter, you know, those things are all good for bone building.
1: Yeah, now when we say butter, we mean real butter.
0: Real butter.
1: Yeah.
0: It should look dark yellow. If it looks like white and pale, that's called an unhealthy cow.
1: By the way, we talked about the cod liver oil on the last time, and we also talked about beef liver and how, well, I went and I actually got it up at Whole Foods, and it's grass-fed. All organic, natural beef liver.
0: Oh, you bought liver?
1: Yeah.
0: Wow, impressive.
1: And, you know, it's grass-fed.
0: Yeah.
1: So I felt good. And I made liver and onions for myself.
0: Look at you.
1: Yeah.
0: And how'd it taste?
1: I love it.
0: You didn't bring me any?
1: Yeah, I ate it all.
0: That's awesome, man. Yeah, no, liver is a superfood. I think it's one of the best, most nutrient-dense foods you can eat. I would say eggs and liver are probably two of the most healthiest, like, from a nutrient profile, best foods you can eat.
1: A lot of vitamin D in
0: it. I put kefir up there, too. Dairy kefir. Yeah, dairy
1: kefir.
0: Can you
1: buy that at Spirit of Health?
0: If there was something I was like, okay, what are the strongest, healthiest foods you can eat, I would say dairy kefir, eggs, and beef liver.
1: I'm wondering, though, how fermented milk would taste.
0: It's actually really good.
1: Okay.
0: Yeah, and I don't get the sugary ones. I get the plain ones, and I think it tastes really, really good. People definitely have sugar addictions, and I've struggled with sugar too. Of course, you know, we all have. But when you get away from the sugar, and you start eating more sour things and more bitter things, they actually start to taste good. And all of a sudden, you're like, meh, like you don't even care for the sugar. Like you don't even need it anymore. You don't even want it.
1: I can't stand sugar.
0: Oh, good.
1: I don't like the sweet
0: taste.
1: Well,
0: not like most people. Most people really have a hard time with being addicted to sugar.
1: Oh, I know that. I know that. Yep. I just never just never liked it. So
0: I think it's physical, but I also think it's spiritual. You know, like the Bible says, whatever you, you know, partake in, you become a slave to. So, like, if you start doing sugar all the time, like, you just become a slave to sugar. But if you stop doing it and you start doing kefir and apple cider vinegar and other things that are more sour, bitter, things like that, your body, your taste buds, everything changes.
1: Can you deliver these things? Do you sell the cod liver oil?
0: We have cod liver oil. Yep.
1: And that can be shipped.
0: Oh, yeah. Oh,
1: and
0: yeah.
1: And so can the carphenite?
0: Calphenite.
1: Calphenite.
0: Yes. Cal like calcium. Calphenite.
1: Calphenite. Okay. Yeah. So yeah. All three of those remedies can be shipped.
0: Yeah. Yeah.
1: Okay.
0: Yeah. And I do have, I mean, it's called bone renewal. I don't know why that person can't take vitamin D. But last point is my favorite bone formula that we have is called bone renewal. And it's really, really good because they've studied exactly what nutrients you need to build bone. Because we know you need boron, you need magnesium, you need vitamin D, you need calcium. Like, we know the things that are important for bone health. Mm-hmm. It's all in that formula, but none of them are isolate. They are from plants. They're like from algae and different like food sources. And so it's more absorbable. So the Bone Renewal by Synergy probably is the best like product overall that has, you know, all of the, if you're looking for those nutrients in a healthy form versus buying like the wrong form of calcium at Costco, right, which is calcium carbonate, which is like limestone. Like if I wanted to get calcium in my body, I wouldn't go eat limestone, right? So it's kind of the equivalent of what some of the supplements out there are like. But you got to get it through food, and your supplements can be food-based or they can be rock-based.
1: Yeah, and that would seem to be very hard to digest.
0: It is.
1: Yeah.
0: Yep.
1: All right. Now, next question. I heard that if I want to rehydrate or hydrate my body after whatever, to drink pickle juice.
0: Hmm.
1: What is that? I don't know where they heard that. I just wanted to ask the question.
0: Yeah, I think I might have heard that, but I honestly, I mean, pickle juice is vinegar.
1: Yeah,
0: right?
1: It's just vinegar.
0: Usually things have vinegar in it. So I'm not sure why that is. If I probably did a quick ChatGPT or Google it, I'm sure there's maybe a good reason. I don't know on that. I
1: was curious because
0: I'd be curious too. I don't know if there's a specific nutrient in there. I mean, here's my thought. I could be wrong, but what you need to get hydrated is what mineral is crucial for hydration? Most crucial for hydration.
1: You got cod liver oil.
0: Salt.
1: Okay, right. But it's not table salt.
0: No, you don't want table salt, but salt. So you can't get water into your cells without salt. Salt is what opens the cells to allow the water in. So, you know, like when we sweat and we taste, you know, we lick our arm and we're sweaty, it's salty, right? Like we taste the salt's coming out of our body in sweat. So we have to replace those salts. So what I do or what I recommend to people is I have sometimes people put a little salt in water in the morning when they wake up.
1: Sea salt?
0: Yep. You can do a little sea salt or the Himalayan pink salt. There's something called the Soleil method where you can make salt water and add a little bit of salt water to a glass of water. That works really good. And my guess is that the pickle juice is really, really high in sodium. Right?
1: Probably.
0: That'd be my guess,
1: mm-hmm.
0: which is probably why it's hydrating. Yep. So a trick is like, let's say you're getting purified water, and let's say you're getting distilled water. Okay, distilled water is great. It's super clean. I don't think there's anything wrong with drinking distilled water. I think it's the best. If you wanted to add a teaspoon of salt into like a gallon of distilled water, that would be good. That would help with hydration.
1: I still put distilled water in my iron.
0: In your iron. Oh, in your iron. Yeah. Well, because then you don't get the mineral buildup.
1: Right.
0: Exactly. Well, same in your body, right?
1: Exactly.
0: You drink tap water, and you're going to get, calcified, right? You're going to get that mineral deposit buildup like you get in your dishwasher or in your washing machine. You know how you get those thick mineral deposits?
1: Yep.
0: People got that stuff building up in their bodies.
1: Oh.
0: Yeah. So anyway, my guess on that is hydration related to salt, but you can easily just put a pinch of salt in your water, put a teaspoon in a gallon of water, or take electrolyte minerals or something like that. But that's my guess there.
1: Okay, so since we only have 3 minutes left, I want to get to this question because I'll tell you a quick story I saw on it. But but we'll get to that when we come back. But on this question, would you recommend a stomach cleanse or a colon cleanse for chronic stomach pains?
0: Yeah, so first of all...
1: You have both.
0: Well, it might sound funny, but I would ask people to make sure they know where their stomach is. Because around your belly button is your small intestines. Your stomach is higher up, closer to your rib cage. So if the pain is truly in your stomach around your rib cage, then you might get checked. Like, you might see if you have H. pylori or maybe there's parasites. And I would have to ask people a lot of questions. Is it related to a certain food you eat? It is a certain time of the day. You know, what triggers it? Does it happen at night? Are you having acid reflux? So it's not a super easy question to answer. If it's happening all the time, I would suspect there's some type of an infection. And the first thing I'd look for is H. pylori, which is a pretty nasty bacteria that can be in the stomach. And it can really negatively affect digestion. So you would take some digestive enzymes. You could check your stomach acid to see if you have low stomach acid. The quickest fix would be to eat cooked foods. They're easier to digest. So soups, steamed vegetables. You know, we've been talking about the kefir a little bit, right? Mm-hmm. Like, try kefir. Mm-hmm. See if something with a lot of probiotics helps soothe your stomach. So those would be some things to try, but that would take a little more digging because there can be a lot of different reasons people have stomach pain.
1: And we can't do any diagnosis on this show. I mean, you can give your recommendation.
0: Well, we can on the show, right? We're not going to get in trouble here.
1: No. But what I mean is every person's different.
0: Oh, totally. You got to ask questions.
1: You have to know, yeah.
0: And we do, to answer the question, we have a colon cleanse. We have a Spirit of Health 10-day colon cleanse. We have one called the NB Pure colon cleanse, which is super easy because it's only three things. And so if you're not sure, do a colon cleanse, do a parasite cleanse. Right? See how much progress you make with those. See if you still have the problem. And if you do, like, hey, we got to keep digging. But there's a good chance that, like, there's something needs to get cleaned out there, and those things might help.
1: It sounds like it could also be like, and I could be totally wrong because I'm not a doctor, but inflammation in the small intestine.
0: Right. So if it's more around the belly button, if it's lower down, then that's small intestine and people can have inflammation there. And if there's a lot of pain there all the time, then I would absolutely say there's probably an infection. You probably should do a parasite cleanse. There could be a bacterial issue going on, something like that. I forgot to mention in the stomach, again, if it's higher up, people do have ulcers and don't know it.
1: Oh, yeah.
0: So ulcers would be you're really sensitive to anything acidic, coffee, tea, tomatoes, citrus, chocolate, spicy foods, right? If those are a trigger, there could be an ulcer, so that's another thing to consider.
1: Yeah, so but that's why vinegar is really good for your body.
0: Well,
1: and there's a
0: apple
1: drink.
0: Cider vinegar.
1: Yeah.
0: I don't think white distilled vinegar is necessarily good for us.
1: I'm not talking about that. I'm talking about, like, eating sauerkraut.
0: Oh, totally.
1: Yeah.
0: Yeah. Sauerkraut.
1: Fermented whatever.
0: Sauerkraut, fermented foods, the ones in the refrigerator, not the ones on the shelf. You want the living bacteria.
1: Not the ones what?
0: Not the ones on the shelf. You can buy sauerkraut on the shelf that's shelf stable. Those do not have the good bacteria in them.
1: What do you want, then?
0: The one in the refrigerated section.
1: Oh, I gotcha. Yes. Okay, that's good to know. I did not know that.
0: Yeah, you want the living one, not the dead one.
1: All right. Well, on that note, we're going to take a quick break, and when we get back, we're going to continue with your questions.
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1: Welcome back to This is Kansas City. We are joined with Dr. Von Lawrence from the Spirit of Health. They've been out at 5901 Main Street in Grandview for, I think they just had their 10 years.
0: We're 11 years now.
1: Oh, 11 years now.
0: Yep, March 21st was 11 years.
1: And you started in OP.
0: Overland Park, yep.
1: And then moved out to Grandview.
0: We were at 75th and I-35 right across from Shawnee Mission Medical Center for about 5 years. So I've been
1: you have more space where you are now.
0: Oh, yeah, much more space. I mean, we could use more space, but it's good enough.
1: Yeah.
0: We've been in business 16 years now.
1: And if you, when we're talking with this, spirithealthkc.com, and if you want more information on some of these, the things we discuss on this show, it's very, very easy to, you can call up your people there if you want to call them.
0: And you can talk to a human. You don't have to talk to AI. You have to get to talk to a person.
1: Right. And so you can call them at 816-492-5648 if you have any questions or you're not really sure which one to get online. Make sure you get the right one. You don't want to be guessing.
0: No, yeah, ask questions.
1: Yeah.
0: Tell people what you got going on, what you need help with. Like, we will help you.
1: But if you can, go out to the store.
0: Yeah. It's better to see it in person and talk to somebody for sure.
1: Yes, yes. Yeah. Kombucha.
0: Kombucha?
1: Kombucha.
0: Kumbaya? Kombucha.
1: Is that good for you?
0: It is. It's a fermented drink. It is good for the gut. It's got probiotics and B vitamins in it. I do not recommend it for people that have mold.
1: Oh, and you wouldn't know if you had mold.
0: Well, unless you know.
1: Unless you get tested.
0: Unless you test it, yeah. So if people have a fungal or mold overgrowth, I do not recommend kombucha. It's called a wild fermentation. If you have a wild, if you have mold or fungus, you don't want wine, you don't want beer, and you don't want kombucha. But what you can do is you can do the kefir, the fermented vegetables, the sauerkraut, the kimchi, the apple cider vinegar. All of those things would be good.
1: Okay.
0: So kombucha is good for most people.
1: Right.
0: Not all.
1: Right.
0: Yeah.
1: And the mold test, see if you have it is a urine test.
0: It's a urine test, yep. And that information is right on our website. If you go to our website, spiritofhealthkc.com, go to services, lab testing. You can actually see all the labs we offer. You can see samples of each lab, sample reports, what they look like. It's all on there.
1: And if you're looking for something like that, talk to somebody,
0: yeah.
1: Or just walk into the store.
0: Mm-hmm.
1: The staff is very educated.
0: Absolutely.
1: For all your wild, they have all these
0: wild-crafted herbs, yeah,
1: or organic herbs, both.
0: Yep, both.
1: And there's a book. I swear it's like 2.5 inches thick,
0: mm-hmm,
1: with everyone on there and what they can do.
0: Yeah, so we have an herb book, and it's gonna. So all the herbs we carry, you can open it up and see. You know, acerola cherry. What does it do? What's the nutrient profile? What's it used for? What are the benefits?
1: Because if you're just looking at it, most people, including me, wouldn't know what that was.
0: Right.
1: Yeah,
0: right. Yeah, gotta get edumacated.
1: Yeah, yeah. Now this person says that I saw a new ad for a depression drug, and the side effects were just too much for me to take.
0: Hmm.
1: And I actually saw the ad myself after I got the question from the listener, and it is scary. I felt depressed just watching that.
0: Oh, my gosh.
1: It is really scary stuff.
0: Yeah.
1: And they're not even sure how it works.
0: Right. And they say that they don't know how it works.
1: We're not really sure how it works on the brain.
0: Wow. Yeah, it's scary.
1: So you don't know what side effects are?
0: There's a lot of things, but I'm going to mention one thing. If you're out there and you're struggling, you have no idea what to do or try. There's a lot of things, but one thing that's new that is really, really working and helping for people, and it sounds so simple because you'd never think of it because it's a spice people use, it's saffron.
1: Saffron.
0: You can buy saffron as a supplement, and it is miraculous for depression, anxiety. I'm giving it to kids with ADD, ADHD. They're more calm. They're more focused. It's pretty mind-blowing. We actually have a...
1: And it's natural.
0: Yeah. Oh, yeah. Well, it's just saffron. We have a new probiotic called I think it's called Gut Brain Reset. I think that's the name of it. It's Microbiome Labs. It's called Gut Brain Reset. And it's got probiotics with the saffron in it. And it is specifically designed to help people by healing their gut... help reduce depression and anxiety. So I'm kind of mentioning that related to the commercial you mentioned.
1: Yeah.
0: The commercial is, you know, some guy in a chemistry lab playing with chemicals made out of coal tar, forcing these chemical reactions that they don't even understand on the brain. And the real problem is probably in their gut. And maybe it's related to their diet. Maybe they have mold. Right? Maybe they have some infectious disease. Maybe they have anxiety because of magnesium deficiency. I mean, there can be all kinds of things going on with
1: people.
0: What
1: are the parasites called that you can't see? You know what I mean? Like
0: protozoan parasites.
1: Protozoan.
0: Yes, the little small parasites. Yeah, so parasites affect the brain. Mold affects the brain. All kinds of things. So do a parasite cleanse. Come see Spirit of Health and do some lab testing. Try the saffron. Try the Gut Brain Reset. Try ME support. It's called Mental Emotional Support. I've had a lot of good success with that one. Come into our store. Try some things naturally before you try some experimental drug that can make you worse or harm you. And, like, don't be a guinea pig for the pharmaceutical industry. Like, really, that's what we are.
1: Especially since they don't know how it works.
0: No, and they want people to be the guinea pigs, and then if something happens to you, there's no liability. There's no recourse. There's nothing.
1: No.
0: Nothing you can do about it.
1: No.
0: Yeah, so it's just... Yeah, I don't know. I don't want to get worked up about it because I get worked up about it all the time. But, like, we got to get back to God's natural solutions, which come from nature. The man in the lab coat has to go.
1: The saffron comes in a pill.
0: Yes, saffron is a supplement that comes in a pill.
1: And I want to mention that you don't have to go out there. I do enjoy the beef liver and things, but that's just me. A lot of people don't like it.
0: Most people would rather do it in a supplement than eat liver.
1: And you have the supplement.
0: Yep, you can get beef liver capsules from New Zealand, 100% grass-fed cow. They're very healthy. Heart and Soil, I think, has the best, what are called protomorphogens, but they are glandulars. So if you want to do kidney, spleen, heart, like you can do it all. You can
1: really?
0: Do, yeah, we have supplements that have all the organs in it. You can even buy...
1: All together?
0: Yeah, you can even buy... It's called Pluck, P-L-U-C-K, Pluck. You can actually get spices and seasonings you put on your food that's all from organs, even brain, even cow brain. It'll make you smarter. Seriously, we give it to our kids. They put it on eggs. They put it in their soup.
1: And it's just a spice?
0: It's spices mixed with the organs. So you get the benefits of the nutrients from the organs without having to taste them.
1: And you don't have to tell your kids.
0: They won't even know.
1: Yeah.
0: One's garlic, one's cinnamon. You would never know that there's organs in it.
1: Yeah. So is the brain, is that good for you?
0: Oh, extremely.
1: I didn't know that.
0: Yeah, in Chinese medicine, there's a concept of like cures like. And basically, whatever your ailment is, that's what you consume. So if you have a liver problem, you eat liver. If you have a brain problem, you eat brain. You have a kidney problem, you eat kidney, etc. And that's you know, 5,000 years of Chinese medicine.
1: What is the beef pill? What's it called?
0: Beef liver?
1: Yeah. Oh, that's what the pill is?
0: Yeah, it's just beef liver capsules.
1: I mean,
0: there's brands, right? There's Enviromedica, there's North American Urban Spice.
1: I mean, the one on
0: Heart
1: your
0: and
1: website.
0: Soil. Oh, yeah, we have all those. We have Heart and Soil, North American Urban Spice, and Enviromedica. I think the Heart and Soil stuff is, like, supreme. The reality is, though, just if we're going to be honest, I think they all pretty much come from the same place.
1: Right.
0: I mean, I could be wrong.
1: Right.
0: But, you know, New Zealand is the only... This is sad, by the way. Really sad. New Zealand is, like, the only place in the world that's been, for the most part, untouched by man-made chemicals and poisons, which is why the grass-fed cows there are so highly sought after. Like, deer antler is a supplement I get. I get it from...
1: Deer antler?
0: Yep, I get it from deer from New Zealand. People want their organs from cows from New Zealand. And so there's something about New Zealand that's been able to stay fairly clean and pristine compared to the rest of the world.
1: Okay, I don't know if we have time for this one. Well, okay, we're going to take a quick break, and then we'll get back to answering a couple more of these questions when we get back on This is Kansas City.
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15: That's awesome.
1: Okay, so we're back on This is Kansas City, joined by the Spirit of Health with Dr. Von Lawrence, trying to answer some of your questions. And again, I apologize because we're not going to get to most of, we're not going to get to a whole lot of these because we're running out of time in this show. But you're on a couple of times a month.
0: Yeah, usually we do about twice a month. So I think we got a couple scheduled for July.
1: We do.
0: I forgot.
1: Well, we're
0: 31st. And 17th.
1: Yes.
0: July 17th and July 31st.
1: Right. Okay. So we'll get back to answering some of these and maybe go on I'm going to do a broadcast out at Spirit of Health sometime
0: like a walkthrough
1: in July.
0: Kind of thing.
1: Yeah. Just a walkthrough so you get a better idea. More of a mental image of what I'm seeing. So since we're not on TV, but this person writes, since natural remedies are highly diluted, ? Is that true?
0: Yeah, I have no idea what they mean by that, so I'd probably want clarification or what they mean by that, and so therefore I could answer it so many different ways. One way I would answer it is that not all supplements are created equal, right? We talk all the time about quality, and I say all the time, like, hey, I would not trust a big box store. I wouldn't trust Costco and Walmart and Walgreens, you know, for supplements. They're mostly owned by pharmaceutical companies. They're mostly petrochemical, coal tar base, which is the same thing pharmaceutical drugs come from. So I think quality matters. My motto, or one of the things I say all the time, is how do we get things as close to the way God created them as possible? who's taking things out of nature and putting it into a bottle unprocessed. So we're doing that, anything that's Spirit of Health. North American Urban Spice is doing that. And there's plenty of other companies, too, where they are just super, super high quality. They don't put junk in there, and it's just, and they get it from good sources. And so Heart and Soil is another one. So you want companies that really, really care about quality. So I don't know what they mean by diluted. I'm sure there's all kinds of junk and trash and cheap supplements out there. You even have to be careful on Amazon. There's people literally selling, calling a product XYZ and not even putting that in the bottle and selling it. I mean, basically scammers. So
1: because it's not regulated.
0: It's not regulated. And so that's one of the arguments about the natural health industry. Oh, it's not regulated. Okay, you're right. It's not. So you better know what you're buying and who you're buying it from.
1: Exactly.
0: Right? So there's a reason we've been in business for 16 years, right? People trust our quality. People trust that I am going to only carry the best. If anybody's been with me for a while, you'll know that I've let go of 15, 20 companies. When New Chapter got bought by Nestle, I dropped them.
1: Yeah.
0: When Renew Life got bought by Clorox.
1: Oh, my God.
0: Clorox, a bleach company, bought a probiotic company. I mean, what a joke. So I dropped them.
1: Yeah.
0: So you know what? I really, really care that you're getting only the best stuff.
1: What are the guidelines for a patient who wants to use natural alongside conventional medical treatments? So are there certain guidelines?
0: Using medications and natural supplements simultaneously.
1: Correct.
0: The general rule of thumb is 2 hours.
1: Okay.
0: So if you're taking a pharmaceutical drug, don't take any natural supplement 2 hours before or after. So like a 2-hour window, basically. Right? So I tell people if there's a medication that you have to take and that's what you take every morning when you wake up, then take your supplements in the afternoon or the evening.
1: Right. Right. At least 2 hours later.
0: At least 2 hours. So just space them out, general rule of thumb, because we always talk about contraindications and can there be reactions. And yes, I mean, chemistry is chemistry. Chemistry is real. So there can be reactions with things that we don't understand. And so that's why you should space them out. I wish doctors actually knew this and cared about this and practiced this. We talk about that in natural health like it's a big deal. The reality is doctors have people on 12, 14, 16 medications and zero clue on the interactions. And sad to say, hardly do they even care. I've seen so many people that are on multiple medications and 90% of their problems is caused by the medication. And they don't even know it. And the doctor doesn't help them or they deny it. I'm the one that has to figure it out.
1: And they scare you by saying, don't stop this medication.
0: Oh, yeah. You stop this, you'll have a heart attack, or you'll die. Or it's so much fear-based junk, honestly.
1: Yeah,
0: It's really sad.
1: Okay. Conventional medicine uses lab tests and imaging to track disease. I know the answer to this one. What diagnostic tools or biomarkers do you use to verify that a condition is improving? We talked about this.
0: It's a very good question. It's the same thing. And in fact, I would say we have a lot more tools than the medical system. Okay, so let me give a plug for good things in the medical system, because I rail on the medical system a lot, right?
1: Right.
0: So I will always continue to say there's nothing wrong with diagnostic tools and getting information. There's a time and a place where an MRI or a CAT scan or a PET scan or a sonogram or an ultrasound or an X-ray, right? There's a place where those things are helpful. I don't have those tools.
1: Right.
0: I have, I had a serious shoulder problem. I didn't know what the heck was going on. I went and got an X-ray and an MRI. I want to know what's going on. So there's nothing wrong with getting information. Okay, I have no issue with that. So, but besides those scans that I mentioned, what is the gold standard of the medical industry? It's blood work. Everything's blood work.
1: Yes.
0: Right? And then you were getting ready to say pharmaceutical drug. Mm-hmm. That's their treatment.
1: Right.
0: So it's blood work, pharmaceutical drugs. Blood work, pharmaceutical drugs. So I would argue that we actually have a lot more tools available. one, we have blood work, but we check way more markers than any medical doctor is ever going to check. So we get a lot more comprehensive look at your body and what's going on in your blood. But we also check urine, hair, stool. We're checking for environmental toxins, mold, Lyme disease, parasites, uranium and radioactive materials. I mean, on and on and on and on. So we actually have great diagnostic tools to check for toxins and poisons and deficiencies, right? We've talked about that.
15: Mm-hmm.
0: Are you low in B vitamins? Are you low in magnesium? Like, those chronic deficiencies can radically affect people's health. And so we have the tools to check that, and then the proof is in the pudding, right? Somebody gets blood work. Hey, do this for 3 months, take these supplements, they get blood work again, and things dramatically change and improve. Well, there's your diagnostic proof right there.
1: Right. You have proof.
0: You have proof. And I can show, I have case studies I've created. I can show before and after labs on everything you can possibly imagine. People reversing diabetes, people reversing rheumatoid arthritis, people, you name it. Like, we've seen it reversed.
1: Right, right. From the text line, just to be quick on this one.
0: Yeah.
1: Because we don't have a... We have a couple minutes, but just on the text line, interesting fact, the American Indians used to eat deer liver.
0: Yeah.
1: That's what they would, the hunters and all that would use.
0: Anybody who hunted and killed an animal would eat the whole animal.
1: Yeah.
0: And the organs were actually the most valued.
1: Right.
0: Because they were known to have the most dense nutrition.
1: And we're talking about knowing that 200 to 500 years ago.
0: Study, there's a great book, if anybody out there wants to read a really good book, called Nutrition and Physical Degeneration. It was written by Dr. Wesson A. Price in the early 1900s. I won't get into the whole story of it. But basically, ancient cultures not only used the entire animal, but they would save the organs for women who were pregnant. And they would feed those organs to the pregnant women to maximize their nutrition so that they would have the healthiest children. Compare that to our culture today.
1: That's amazing, isn't it?
0: Right. We eat fast food, junk food. You don't even think about what we're eating.
1: It's hard to think what we do to our bodies. We're killing our bodies.
0: Yeah. Well, and what kind of start are we giving our children?
1: Yes, exactly.
0: Even us, with all the stuff we do and we know and we try, we've had health issues with our children.
1: They're giving them chicken nuggets.
0: I ain't going to pretend like our children are somehow immune to this broken world. Like, they have issues too we've had to work through, and, you know, we have to fix it. We have to reverse it one generation at a time.
1: Thanks for coming in, Dr. Vaughn. 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
2: Welcome back to the Jim Rome Show, presented by FanDuel. Great show here today, having a lot of fun. For those of you who are unaware, I am fulfilling a lifetime achievement here by being a co-host or a guest host of The Jungle, a show that I've been watching for quite some time. It goes all the way back to the Scrub Saturday show, all that stuff. I remember when Jim, the night show didn't have a fifth hour because Larry King, they ran a syndicated Larry King show. And listening to the Mighty 690, you would listen to Larry King selling his show like, hey, I read the sports page first every day. That's a terrible Larry King, by the way. I don't even know who I'm impersonating there. Hello, Portland. Hello. Am I getting closer? Oscar the Grouch, maybe. I don't know. Sometimes it's just a angry internet voice. But Larry King was like, yeah, I read the sports page first every day. And it was, okay, nobody wants to listen to Larry King. We enjoyed listening to The Jungle. We loved it because it was a local show. It felt national. Now, this is before, you know, Omaha and Crapchester and all those places. This was truly a local show. So we would go on and talk about our local teams and everything like that. And I remember, you know, winning Huge Call of the Day a number of times. And every time that I would win, it would usually stem from something that I would be saying about the local teams, including the Angels. Oh, I'll never forget. The first time that this happened, I didn't start calling until I was in college. Then I was brave enough to go out there. I'm like, okay, I'm going to try this. And there was a phone booth that I would go into. I actually wrote notes on it. You'd be on hold for so long. I would write notes, leave notes, like a little script, almost like a rundown for the call that I wanted to do. And I remember one of them, I believe it was the first, the first one was after the Angels traded away JT Snow, which absolutely gutted me. And I went on some sort of rant, did my thing, was talking about it, talked about how there was a room in Angel Stadium, Anaheim Stadium, where Buzzy Bavasi and Giorgio Frontieri would hang out with Ira Craig. Actually, I don't even think Ira Craig was a part of the show yet, but I made reference to them smoking funny cigarettes, coming up with who could make the dumber trade, that being JT Snow. I can't even remember what the trade was for, but it was awful. And I remember being there, and towards the end of the show, I told my friend, we were in a two-bedroom, and I go, hey, if you don't mind, we were on the second floor when I said this. I said, if you don't mind, can you tape the end of the Jungle today? Because I might win Huge Call of the Day because I feel really good about it. And he goes, it was a friend of mine. His name was Mark Caviston. Probably still is. And he goes, if you win Huge Call of the Day, I will jump out the window. And then they did the whole thing. Let's go to Fullerton, Adam. And he's like, oh, my. He wasn't recording it because he's an idiot. So he had to run into his room. He's doing it. And he never did jump out the window. But this is just a long setup for the fact that I have been talking Angels on this show for a long time. And something struck me the other night. And it wasn't the fact that the Angels blew another lead or anything like that. No, this actually had to do with the Dodgers. Now, the Dodgers, they're fine. They're a good team. They've done well. They're okay. But the fact of the matter is, the Dodgers all of a sudden show up. There's a raccoon. There's a raccoon on the field. I mean, what is going on with this? Obviously, you have Shohei Ohtani, who just hit his 300th home run. 171 of those came with the Angels, by the way. So funny to me. So many, like, if I could just tell you, the number of Dodger fans who, for years, told me that Ohtani was overrated. Oh, he's overrated. Who cares? He sucks. And then, when he got close to free agency, I noticed that they started changing their tune. Oh, all of a sudden, they're like, oh, it's Ohtani's pretty. Oh, now he's good? Now when we're sitting here having conversations about the best players in base or the best players of all time, I'm glad the Dodger fans have finally joined me in talking about Shohei Ohtani. You ignore all that stuff. But again, on Tuesday night, a pair of baby raccoons wandered onto the warning track after finding their way onto the field, afraid of the bright lights and the crowd at Chavez Ravine. They squeezed underneath the outfield wall while stadium personnel tried to safely remove them. Of course, the internet immediately fell in love Oh, there they are. Millions of people.
1: Field at Dodger Stadium on a warm one. The beauty of being outside, wildlife doesn't care that there's a baseball game going on. We've got some raccoons on the field. Don't worry, the best people are on it to make sure these two make it out of the stadium safely. They're
2: so stupid. Millions of people. Endless social media posts. Oh, baby raccoon stole the spotlight from Ohtani's milestone. Fans joking that the trash pandas were just trying to get front row seats to watch baseball's biggest star. Isn't that cute? Two raccoons running loose in Dodger Stadium becomes a feel-good baseball story. But you get one possum in your stadium, and all of a sudden we're overrun by rodents. Oh, listen, the Angels are the better part of the season being ridiculed because a possum wandered into the stands during the freeway series, and one concession stand might have been shut down for the health of the... But still, it's... Look at this. By the way, watch this. Why isn't this a feel-good story? Oh, and notice who's holding it up. Oh, it's a Dodger fan. Oh, a guy in an L.A. hat holding it up, which leads me to believe this is a plant. This is a plant. There is no way. I guarantee you that somebody snuck this possum into the stadium in an attempt to make the Angels look bad. Listen, Perry Minajian and Kurt Suzuki have done all they can to make the Angels look bad. We did not need a Dodger fan sneaking his own personal possum into the stadium. Oh, look at me, this possum at the top of the stadium. This is where it's living. It's not near the food. This is it. Oh, rodent infestation. There wasn't somebody being like, oh, how cute. It was horrific. How can we live? How can we enjoy a baseball game when there's a possum? First of all, it's a possum. If you look at it, it freezes. That's what possum... Have you never heard the expression playing possum? This Dodgers fan clearly brought it into the stadium. Listen, we don't like going to Angel Stadium anyways when the Dodger fans are there. The Dodger fans are there to do three things. Get drunk, start fights, and maybe watch a baseball game. And bring possums into the stadium. Listen, we're somehow the team with the rat problem, while the Dodgers became the team with the adorable raccoons. One franchise gets a Disney movie, the other is a full-blown... Wait, we got the Disney movie. Don't forget about it. Listen, you did this. You set it up. Come clean. Come correct. All right. In a matter of minutes, we're going to reset the start of the show. We're going to be talking about some football. And by football, I mean World Cup and soccer. This is the Jim Rome Show presented by FanDuel. We'll be back in just a matter of moments.
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18: 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Alongside Dan Courtwright, I'm Sean Kellerman. Thanks for joining us. Another packed show full of content centered around Jayhawk football at Monster Energy Big 12 Football Media Days a little bit earlier this week. Had a lot of content on yesterday's show and even more today. Looking forward to providing that for all of you guys and hope everybody's excited for a hot weekend here in Lawrence. Here in the opening segment, we're going to hear from KU wide receiver Cam Pickett. We had a quick hitter one-on-one with Cam Pickett and Todd Lebo yesterday, but today we're going to see a one-on-one exclusive interview that Cam Pickett had with ESPN Wichita. The ESPN Wichita guys had the opportunity to go down to Frisco, Texas, and be at Big 12 Football Media Days and got a few interviews for us to play. We're going to hear from KU interior defensive tackle Blake Harold after that and go over some NBA Summer League stuff from last night. Darren Peterson, AJ DeBonta did battle, and a few other Jayhawks in action today, of course, as the Summer League runs from July 9th to 19th. But we'll recap what happened yesterday on the hardwood. And then, of course, on Monday's show, we'll let you know everything that went down across the Summer League this upcoming weekend. Following that, it is Sports Stock Market.
19: Ding, ding, ding, ding, ding, ding, ding.
18: What's on tap today, Daniel?
19: Got a lot of fun stuff on here. Got a interesting story about the San Antonio Spurs play-by-play announcer. I don't know if you saw that. Also, some fantasy football stuff. Interesting. You know how much we love talking fantasy football.
18: We do.
19: Also, an update on the Kirk Creasa thing. We never really followed up on it because when it initially came out, we had talked about, I think he got arrested by the FBI. A lot of rumblings were around a point-shaving scandal. Turns out he wasn't shaving points at all.

0: After that, Trey Slotta, Kansas City Star, he's going to sit on that couch right over there and join us here in studio to talk all things basketball and football. I know Shreyas is very, very high on the prospects of Kansas football this upcoming season, so excited to hear how many wins he thinks the Jayhawks will obtain and see the positivity really roll out of the mouth of Trey Slotta. That's
1: if
0: what he does.
1: Is positive, it's Shreyas.
0: After that, back to Frisco, Texas. It's a one-on-one interview with ESPN Wichita's Pat Strothman and head football coach Lance Leipold from a couple days ago at the Ford Center. And then we're going to close out the show with our KU football opponent outlook. We're going to preview Texas Christian, the Horned Frogs, who have a nice little roster on tap, despite the fact that they're losing Josh Hoover to Indiana.
2: Yeah, Josh Hoover was obviously a big part of TCU last year through maybe, more interceptions that they wanted, but they got rid of their OC. Their OC is now with South Carolina. They brought in a new offensive coordinator. I'll kind of break that down because they brought in UConn's offensive coordinator, a really good offensive coordinator, one of the hottest names kind of in the coaching market over this past offseason, and lands over there in Fort Worth. So interesting stuff there. By the way, TCU, I mean, a lot of people forget, they're the only current Big 12 team right now that's played for a college football playoff championship at this point. So, Sonny Dykes, really good coach, brought over some really nice transfers, got a lot of really great returners. So this should be an interesting game.
0: I always like when a game falls on Halloween like this one, because then we can do the Crimson and Boo show on the Jayhawk Radio Network. You like that?
2: I came up with that for sure.
0: Hey, let's go to Frisco, Texas right away, though. One-on-one interview, ESPN Wichita and KU wide receiver, who we are really excited about, Cam Pickett.
3: We'll rock and roll, okay? All right, here we go in 3, 2, 1. Broadcasting for Big 12 Football and Media Days in Frisco, Texas. I'm Pat Strothman. Pleased to be joined by one of the wide receivers from Kansas in Cam Pickett. Cam, glad to have you. How are things going here today in Frisco, Texas? Hard to believe that this is Big 12 Football Media Days, right? It's almost time for football.
4: Yeah, man. The summer has been going fast. Offseason going fast. It's been going well for us. I'm just excited to get to the season.
3: All right, let's go back to last year. Definitely a lot of trials and tribulations, to say the least. But this is your first year as a Kansas football player, transferring in from Ball State. You're trying to get acclimated, trying to really get a feel for everything. That's got to be tough as a guy transferring in. So how would you go about describing last season, and how do you feel going into the 2026 campaign?
4: Last season we felt like there was a lot we left on the table. And so that's been a big emphasis for us this year, is finishing games, finishing drives, and we know what we need to do to win games.
3: As a player, it's got to be the most frustrating feeling in the world, doesn't it?
4: Oh,
3: just
4: sure.
3: Realizing how close you are to getting wins and not being able to finish. How do you go about addressing that as a player, to try to actually finish a football game and to get more wins?
4: I mean, as cliche as it may sound, they say like, it takes four quarters, and it really does. It doesn't matter. You can have a good three quarters, but it doesn't mean anything if your fourth quarter is bad, because it'll lose you the game, as we've experienced. So,
3: yeah. What were some of the things that you decided, and you're still working on it? It's summer. You're still going to work out. You're still going to put in the work in. It's not like you're stopping now. But what were some of the points of emphasis here in this offseason in order for Cam Pickett to take the next big step and to be a guy who's an all-Big 12 caliber, if not all-American type of player for 2026?
4: Really just focusing on the details, doing the things that will take me to the next level mentally with football, whether it be being able to read certain coverages faster, knowing what to expect from defenses just to give me a little bit more of an edge.
3: With your comfortability level, I know it's not Jalen Daniels throwing the football, but do you still feel maybe a little bit more comfortable just knowing the system? Although you got Andy Kolnicki coming in, so maybe there's a little bit of a change, but I can't imagine there's much, because – some of the concepts that were there when Andy Kolnicki was there at Kansas, it's not like they went completely away. They were still around a little bit. So you probably already kind of have a familiarity with what's going on from an offensive standpoint this year.
4: Yeah, there's some things that are the same. There's some that's different.
3: Sure.
4: So we just, putting all the good parts together and just, really just trying to build off our talent in the locker room.
3: Sure. When you are out there, you're practicing, it's important to have this sort of connection with the quarterback. It's so important. Jalen Daniels, it's probably easy to kind of hit it off with a guy like that pretty quickly. Cole Ballard, you have Isaiah Marshall. It's a quarterback

0: battle. Last year, you knew who the quarterback was going to be. It was pretty clear cut. For this year, it's still a competition. As a wide receiver, how do you go about that and handling that process of working out with two guys who are both battling out in camp here before too long for fall camp? How do you go about handling that as a wide receiver when you have two different quarterbacks like that who are trying to win the starting battle?
1: Well, really just trying to make it as easy as possible for them. You know, making sure we're on our details, we're on point with our depths on our routes, where we're supposed to be when they need us there, and just trying to make it easier for them. And then as well as building relationships with both of the quarterbacks, really the entire quarterback room, just because we know they'll both be playing. So.
0: Let's talk a little bit about each quarterback. Cole Ballard. I saw pictures. I thought that was a linebacker, not a quarterback, if I'm being honest. He's a big dude.
1: Yeah.
0: He's a big dude. What do you see from Cole Ballard as a QB? We'll talk about Isaiah here in a little bit, but what do you see from Cole Ballard?
1: Well, he's a great leader. Mm. He's very hungry. Like I say, he's very determined. He's a good field general. Like when he speaks, the team listens. So he's just very good leader-wise.
0: What about Isaiah Marshall? Obviously not as giant as Cole Ballard. Not saying he's a small guy, though. Isaiah Marshall's not a small guy. It's just Cole is just so – he looks so big in pictures. It's pretty incredible. But Isaiah Marshall, this is a guy who's been learning the last couple of years. Of course, Cole has been too. There's no doubt. But Isaiah Marshall, when he arrived on campus at KU, many expected big things out of him in the future. And now he just kind of – waited for his moment, and now it could be this year, maybe get an opportunity to be the starting quarterback at Kansas. What does Isaiah Marshall bring to the table?
1: He's also a very good leader, and he's very athletic. He's very dynamic. He can throw the ball well. He can run the ball well. So I think it's good with him. He'll definitely lead the defense. You know, wonder what we're going to do.
0: A lot of new faces in the wide receiver room. You're kind of the guy now. You and Keaton Kubacka, I guess. I don't want to sleep on Keaton because he's been around the program for a while. But it's up to you two to get some of these new guys acclimated. What do you see from some of these new guys here for 2026? What are some of the things that jump out at you when you watch them?
1: We got two really good transfers with Nick McMillan and Najee Cox. I've built really good relationships with them, hanging out with them all the time. And we have a really talented room. I think we're going to do a lot of great things.
0: What do each of them bring to the table? Are they both the same type of cat, or are they different guys? Is one a little bit more of a speedster, one a little bit more of a longer guy? What do you think?
1: Nas, he's a big guy. You know, put him at X, he can make any 50-50 catch. big frame, you know, put him outside. He's a really good route runner as well. He's short-handed. And Nick, he's pretty good all around. You know, make all the hard catches, run really good routes. He got some speed, too. So all of us together, we'll be nice.
0: Good stuff. Andy Kolnicki, I brought him up, a guy who really was a part of the reason why Kansas made this huge jump as a football program. He goes to Penn State. Now he's coming back. So you get a taste of Andy Kolnicki. What have you really experienced with the new offensive coordinator? Although not really new per se, because everyone already knows the guy, so he's not really new, but kind of new for Cam Pickett, I suppose. What are some of the things that really stand out to you with Andy Kolnicki as the offensive coordinator now?
1: Really, he's just very sure in what he does. He believes what he does works. You know, it's worked for us so far with spring practice, and we feel very confident in our offense. We focus, like I said, a lot on the details and expanding our football IQ so that the O-line should know what the receivers are looking at, what they're doing, and the receivers should know what the O-line is looking at and what defensive fronts. So I feel like all of that together will make our offense really good.
0: Coach Leipold said you're not afraid to get a little dirty in terms of blocking.
1: Yes, I do whatever.
0: Do you take a lot of pride in that, though?
1: Yeah, for sure.
0: I love it when coaches say that about wide receivers, saying that guy likes to pick up the lunch pail, put on the hard cap, and we're going to go to work.
1: Yeah.
0: Like most wide receivers, no, just give me the ball and get me in space. I'll catch it. But no. He said, you know, Cam's one of those guys that's willing to get out there and block a little bit. So how much pride are you taking that?
1: Well, it matters a lot because our run game is important because that's what's going to help us as receivers get open. So when we help the run game, a lot of good runs, then that makes it that much easier for a receiver to have a good game because now they know it's a run threat as well.
0: Primarily, you deal with wide receivers and probably a little bit with the tight ends as well. But we, from Wichita, so I have to bring up Dylan Edwards in the backfield, a guy who's kind of been around, but now he's got a new home there in Kansas. How has Dylan Edwards blended in with this offensive unit, and what can he bring to the table to take this offense to the next level here for 2026?
1: Yeah, he brings a lot for our offense because he's a very dynamic player, as many people know. He's very fast and elusive, and he can also catch the ball and run route. So we can use him in the backfield, at receiver, motions, options, in a lot of different ways. So I think me and him together, it'll be very hard for people to stop us.
0: How much have you enjoyed the new digs there with the stadium? Got to ask about that. Because you're talking to a guy who's a Jayhawk, all right? Mm-hmm. Wasn't like that when I was going to KU, man. Oh, yeah. A little bit different, you know? So here we are. It's not complete yet, but what do you feel? How do you feel about the new stadium there at the booth?
1: Yeah, it's exciting. I got lucky because I came in, you know, as things were already kind of already built. And so I got to see, but it's good to see, you know, the state of the other half getting built. Mm. It makes you that more excited every day. You know, you come in and you can see the progress. You can see them adding in the seats, putting the lights up, stuff like that. It just tells us that we're that much closer to kickoff.
0: You excited for London?
1: Oh, for sure. First time playing overseas.
0: Yeah?
1: Yep.
0: Have you guys talked about how long of a flight it is? Do you know?
1: Oh, I forgot exactly how long, but it's a very long flight.
0: It's long enough.
1: Yeah. Longest flight I ever be on.
0: Longest flight. What do you do when you have a flight that long? Of course, I think the answer is sleep. That's probably number one, right?
1: Yeah, sleep. So you could watch a whole TV series.
0: Yeah, I mean, I'm sure you got something lined up, don't you?
1: Oh, well,
0: or maybe not a TV guy. Maybe not a TV guy.
1: I watch shows. I like limited series.
0: Okay.
1: Yep. So, you know, when it's like 8 episodes or something like that.
0: So you're a binge watcher then. So this is perfect for you then.
1: Oh, yeah. I guess I'm in. Yep.
0: And you've already started planning then.
1: Yeah, I'm going to figure it out.
0: Well, I was thinking to myself, too. I was like, well, maybe he brings like a Switch or something, just plays video games the entire time. I don't know. That's something I would do if I was on there. Play a little 2K, you know, whatever it might be. I don't know. But, okay, Cam, I appreciate you. One last question. In order for this year to be a successful one for Kansas, what has to happen?
1: Like I said, we just got to finish. Mm. Got to finish games. That's all it is.
0: Easy enough. Cam, I appreciate you, man. Thank you so much for your time. And best of luck to you this season.
1: Thank you.
2: 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Going to hear a one-on-one conversation, ESPN Wichita, with Blake Harold, KU's defensive tackle, who was really an impact player last year, kind of came out of nowhere to become one of the better defensive linemen for the Jayhawks. 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ESPN Kansas City, KansasNation.com.
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2: Interview with ESPN Wichita. A couple guys in action. A couple guys were supposed to be in action. KJ Adams did not play for the Warriors. That's frustrating when you are on a team and you have a DNP. I get it. The rosters are big, that sort of thing. But Zeke Mayo didn't play either for the Hawks. Dan, he just had three threes and 11 points in 14 minutes.
8: I know. I have a theory about this.
2: Okay.
8: So he had three threes in 14 minutes. The Atlanta Hawks are not playing him, so that they don't want anybody else to
2: keep
8: try to sign him. Keep him in the dark. Hold on to him. Say, this is our secret weapon. We don't want anybody to take away. And then they're going to sign him. And then he's going to lead them to the NBA Finals.
2: That's got
8: to
2: be it, man.
8: I think that's it.
2: Melvin Council also did not play. He is teammates with another former Jayhawk, Hunter Dickinson, who I know Jayhawk fans love seeing Hunter Dickinson have success. 4 of 9 from the field. He hit two threes, had a couple blocks, a steal, 3 assists, 6 rebounds, ends up with 12 points. Does Hunter Dickinson. Also on that Pelicans team, Dan, and noteworthy, Micah Peavy. He is best known for being put on a poster by Ochai Agbaji at the Big 12 tournament. Still the best dunk I've ever seen in real life. Yeah. I mean, the pass from DeJuan Harris was just bad enough to make the dunk like as cool as it could possibly be, but it was the...
8: I know, he had to reach back for it. Thank God that DeJuan Harris threw a bad pass.
2: I mean, it was absolutely incredible.
8: Back. Yeah. So you think that was better, because you didn't see the Wayne Selden dunk in person, and you didn't see Jamari Traylor in person.
2: I didn't.
8: You did see Darren Peterson's dunk against BYU this year in person.
2: That's true, and that was pretty sick. I had a better view on Agbaji's, but I think just the fact that it was a play design that, you know, it looks cool. I don't know the name of the play. I wish I did. But, you know, where Agbaji comes off the curl, and it's usually the most athletic guy on the team. So it'd be KJ Adams. I remember Ben McLemore throwing a lot down. But he grabbed it at the peak and then just threw it down on Peavy, who's super athletic in his own right, went to Texas Tech after spending some time at TCU. Anyway, he's on that team as well.
8: Good for Micah Peavy.
2: Dominique Daniels Jr. also, who almost led Cal Baptist to a, I mean, it got uncomfortable there.
8: Dominique Daniels Jr. is also on the Pelicans.
2: Yeah.
8: Good for him.
2: But didn't that get uncomfortable?
8: Really, it did. He was really good.
2: I mean, it was never like a one possession game, but it was like this shouldn't be.
8: I hope he. You know what? I really hope he gets a shot. Like, I hope he gets signed by somebody, because he was really fun to watch.
2: He was.
8: I mean, not just against Kansas by any stretch of the imagination.
2: I really don't like being a 4 seed. I'd like to be a 1 seed.
8: Yeah, it's the same.
2: Personally, of course, that's just me. The big thing in summer league last night, Daniel, though, was number 1 versus number 2, Darren Peterson and the Jazz against A.J. DeBonta and the Wizards. DeBonta and the Wizards had not played yet in summer league. Of course, it was day one of the Vegas summer league last night, but as we've talked about, they had the Salt Lake City summer league, and they also had the California, whatever it was they called, where the Warriors and Kings and Lakers, the Clippers, whoever, were all in
8: the
2: action.
8: The Henry Greenstein Classic.
2: Yeah, exactly. But weird lines for both of them. DeBonta's line's not great. 7 of 18 from the field, 7 of 8 from the free throw line. So not great efficiency, but he's still at 27 and 7. Peterson, not his best performance. He was just 6 of 18. He banked in a 3 at the buzzer, which didn't mean much, but he ended up with 24 points, 3 assists. And I know you're going to have opinions on this, Dan. He has 8 turnovers, which is not good at all. But he also had 9 fouls. You're allowed 10.
8: Yeah, I don't understand. Like, that's crazy to me. Like, I don't understand how that just doesn't destroy the entire game of basketball, being allowed 10 fouls in the summer league game. But yeah, he wound up with 9. Darren did not look good in the beginning of this game. Just was missing everything. found it a little bit there towards the end of it and still wound up at 24 points, still is the leading scorer for the Utah Jazz. So, you know, you do like to see that. 2 for 7 from the three-point line, only 3 rebounds, 3 assists. We had 8 turnovers. I mean, Watkins, who was it? Jameer Watkins, for the Wizards was kind of picking his pocket there a little bit. He had a really nice he was playing good defense. He also had 9 fouls, but he was playing good defense on Darren Peterson.
2: I felt like Peterson was getting mauled, which I felt like a lot last year too. But yeah,
8: for sure. I mean, Peterson did shoot 8 free throws, though. So, I mean, there is that. Went 6 for 8 from the free throw line. 24 points, still a good performance. Is this the first time that A.J. Diabanza has beaten Darren Peterson in anything?
2: I don't know. I think so.
8: I think they've faced off like 3 or 4 times in high school and in college
2: under
8: combined.
2: The table, but yeah. Shout out to Jonas Idu, by the way. He had 8 fouls himself in less than 18 minutes. So, shout using his fouls. And that's what Peterson said after the game.
8: Don't you wish Calipari – don't you wish – I bet John Calipari wishes they had 10 fouls whenever Jonas Idu was out there.
2: Yeah. so that's that. Today we've got some other Jayhawks in action. Well, we hope to see some Jayhawks in action over the weekend because they're – are some DNPs in this situation when you got 20, 25 guys on each roster. But an opportunity. Hopefully the guys are having some fun, but not too much fun over there in Sin City. Hey, let's go back to Wichita, or back to Frisco, rather, where we're going to hear from some Wichita guys. It's Jackson Schneider. He had a sit-down with KU defensive tackle Blake Harreld a little bit earlier this week at Big 12 Football Media Days.
9: Welcome back. Jackson Schneider visiting now with Kansas Jayhawk defensive lineman Blake Harreld, and a guy that I'm a bigger guy now, but you make me look very small, so I need to have you around me a lot more. Have you been focusing on getting a little bigger and stronger this offseason?
10: Yeah, ever since I got to KU, I've been kind of focusing on that. Coming from high school, I played my senior year at like 230, so being able to put on that much weight and sitting at about 300 right now, it's been a journey for sure. Something I've struggled with was putting on weight, but I'm here now and I'm sitting at a really good weight, and I really like the way that I move. So
9: it's such an interesting perspective because guys like me and maybe a lot of people listening may typically want to lose some poundage.
10: Yeah, no,
9: what's it like to put on weight? What goes into that? A lot of lifting, a lot of eating, and eating right, right?
10: Yeah, no, I mean, eating in general, a lot of eating for sure, but and the lifting, that just – that kind of comes with being at KU. We're always going to lift, and we're going to lift heavy. So, yeah, a lot of eating, nutrition, weight room stuff, all that kind of comes into play, especially at this level.
9: So defense is an area of focus for a lot of people looking at KU for some growth this year. I know you guys worked hard last year, just kind of missed the mark on a few things, some close games, maybe weren't able to close out as well as you had hoped. What's some big areas of improvement you guys have been working on to make sure this defense takes a few steps forward this season?
10: I would for sure say emphasizing on finishing, regardless of if we're in practice or if we're in the weight room, training session. With how we finished games last year, it just wasn't up to par. It's not what we want. We know we can do better. If we close out a few of those games, I mean, we would be in a bowl game back-to-back years if we could just close out one more game each. So for us, it's been emphasizing how we finish. So, yeah, like I said, whether it's practice, training session, kind of putting us out there, helping, making sure that we're executing when times are tough or whenever we need to execute late in the game, that can kind of translate over to game day.
9: A couple other defensive teammates are here, you know, Trey and Leroy, right? So hopefully I'm not forgetting everybody. But you guys all, I know, are very motivated, and like we said, defense is an area of emphasis. But what's it like having you guys as a core group of leaders? Both, you told me earlier you're kind of working on being a more vocal leader, but your leadership on the field probably speaks for itself, and you got good guys around you to help lead the charge, right?
10: Yeah, no, it's been a great journey working on our leadership, all three of us. I can't say all three of us were ever very vocal, especially when we first got here. So kind of taking that challenge upon each of us, because DK always tells us this defense will only go as far as we take it. So us as leaders trying to help lead our defense and our team as a whole, I think we're all kind of taking that responsibility, like, very personally. Because, I mean, what we do is going to determine how our season ends up. So I think we're taking that the right way, and I think we'll be happy with the results as long as we keep doing what we're doing.
9: Now, the schedule this year is a little bit interesting. You got Mizzou week two, and then you go all the way to London for a game against Arizona State, and then a bye, and then it's nine straight weeks of grinding, right? So there's a lot of different preparations that go into making sure your body's in good shape, and obviously you can't control what happens game to game, but have you done anything to maybe help prepare you guys? Because you get one bye week, and it's coming off that long road trip across the pond, and then it's a bunch of ball.
10: Yeah, no, I think the adjustments to that will probably be made in season. The way we practice, the way we train in season, we'll probably have to become a little bit different than what we're used to. Like last year, I think we would only play three games in a row, four in a row, and have a bye. So going nine straight is definitely going to be a challenge on the body and the mind for sure. But I know I think we'll be able to handle it well, especially if we've got some good things going for us. But again, it comes back to us as leaders making sure that our team is in the right headspace and in the right way physically, making sure we're recovered and making sure we're ready to go for the next game.
9: Now, offensively, a lot of guys to be excited about, and I know you guys face off against them, you know, in spring ball and in practice and things like that all the time. What should fans be excited for about the offense that you face every day?
10: I think they should be excited about the multiplicity of it. I think Coach K does such a great job shifting and motioning and all the formations and crazy stuff that he does. I think it's just so fun for me, I guess, or anybody that enjoys football or understands the schematics of it, to see everything that goes on in just one play that he's running. You know, there might be 70 plays, and he might never run the same formation twice, you know. So I think that as a fan, I think you should just watch closely what the offense is doing each play and just see how different it really is.
9: Can you speak to what things like that do to a defense and how much more complicated it makes your job just to in being prepared or trying to know what's coming?
10: Yeah, so every time you make a shift or something, that has to be communicated on the defensive side. So if he's got two tight ends or like a down and a wing, and he shifts them both over to one side, we have to check into something or communicate that, and then he shifts one back over, we got to check into something else and communicate that. So them being so multiple is just going to confuse defenses, really, get people thinking, and then the ball snapped, and then you're thinking about the formation or the adjustment, and then you're not playing football. So them getting people out of position, getting people thinking, people confused and stuff like that it's going to be so good for our offense and our team as a whole.
9: Now, what's it been like for you and your teammates to see the changes in the stadium? I know last year was really cool to get to see half of it, you know, done, and now they're putting in work on the other side, and it won't be finished before the season this year, but you've gotten to watch that whole process kind of come together and some changes in facility as well. What has that experience been like just to see the growth in the stadium?
10: It's been great. Definitely some rough times, having no weight room or having no nutrition area or lunchroom, stuff like that. But I love the way that we handled everything and how the team came out of it. But it's been so exciting to see that stadium come from the ground up. I remember watching them tear it down, and now we've got hundreds and millions of dollars worth of steel beams over there and all that crazy stuff. So, no, it's such a great experience to just kind of watch it, and then go from the old booth to the new booth is just a complete transformation. So it's been pretty cool to watch all that, and especially the facilities, all the stuff that we're in every day. I think we're in the top of the nation and all of that stuff. Our training room and weight room and locker room, everything is top tier, and you can't really beat it. So
9: absolutely. Again, Blake Harold is our guest, talking some Kansas Jayhawk football, and you know, with the facilities and the changes to things on campus for your program, and obviously there's a lot of money that it takes to put that together. KU announced the jersey patch deal that you guys are going to be sporting a new little red and blue, I guess, depending on your uniform color that day, because you guys have a bunch. But a new patch that's going to help bring a little bit of money into not just the football program, but to all Kansas athletics. How cool is it as an athlete to see, you know, the university, the athletics department having and finding partners that are willing to invest in you and try to keep this thing moving forward and make sure you're at the top of things?
10: Yeah, no, I think it's huge that we're able to get that XRP, that patch on our jerseys. I think that speaks to the coaches and the administration for going out and getting the right people to invest in our program. And I'm so happy that we have great alumni and investors and everybody that invests in us as a football team and as an athletic department. I just you just can't be grateful enough for all those people that pour out all their time and their energy and their money into us just to see us win football games and stuff like
9: that. Yeah. A lot of people want to see you guys win some football games. I'm excited to see you guys hit the field in, what is it, 58 days, I think, is where we're at. We're getting closer. Mm-hmm. And, you know, that means it's going to be here before you know it. This is kind of the kickoff to the leadoff to the season. But what's something that you and your teammates have to work on just to over the next month or so to make sure you're ready to go week one?
10: A lot of keeping the body healthy, keeping the body in the right state to make sure that you got to go through camp. I mean, there's no way around fall camp. It's gonna do a number on your mind and your body, but just making sure that we're good and our bodies are right and our minds are right. Being able to execute on a daily basis, I think that's going to be huge for us as a team and a defense for sure.
9: Awesome. Blake, a couple quick hitters. Some fun stuff, okay?
10: All right.
9: The most exciting defensive player for Kansas this year outside of yourself, because you're exciting enough. But who's one of your teammates that's the most exciting that people will be, you know, having a blast watching this year?
10: I think Leroy Harris got here with us today. I know I think he's going to make some noise for sure with his size and speed and the ability that he has on the edge and out there. So.
9: All right, Kansas offensive line. Cam's here today, and I know he's very talented, but who's one offensive lineman you go up against all the time that's somebody to watch as well?
10: Calvin for sure, but also Amir Herring, great hands. I think that he's so good in the pass. I think he can mix up his sets and mix up hand placements and stuff like that. So I think he's an underrated player on our offensive line for sure, especially in the pass.
9: I think I called him Cam. I apologize for that. I knew it was Calvin. My bad. Too many guys around here. My head's in a blender. That too. Yeah. But one last thing for the fans that are still, like I said, getting very, very excited. Like one thing, one game. Let's pick a game. What game are you the most excited for? What can fans be most excited for one of those games on the schedule this year?
10: I'll just say LIU, the first game. Being able to be in the booth as renovated as it can be. I think just that first game always has some electricity to it for sure. And I think it's going to be a good momentum builder for us. If we can go out there and get the W, and then we move on to game two and take it game by game, and then before you know it, you're game 12 and you're playing for the chip. So.
9: All right, Blake, I appreciate the time today, man. Enjoy your time. I know it's been a long day for you, but enjoy it. Take it all in, and we'll talk again soon.
10: Yes, sir.
9: All right. Blake Harreld, Kansas Jayhawk defensive lineman. We'll take a break and be back with more right after this.
2: At Big 12 Football Media Days, KU defensive tackle Blake Harreld one-on-one with ESPN Wichita. Dan, he really burst on the scene last year, the pride of Shenandoah, Iowa.
8: Mm.
2: It was a year where Kansas thought going into it they were going to be relying heavily on the law firm of Withers and Dunn,
8: mm-hmm.
2: and those guys certainly had their moments, but Blake Harreld really, from an interior lineman standpoint, became the best of the bunch last year.
8: Yeah, I mean, he was kind of a surprise, right? I mean, you look at the two biggest surprises maybe on Kansas football last year, it was probably Blake Harreld and Leroy Harris, and both those guys on the defensive line, both those guys are coming back, and you didn't think Blake Harreld would get a lot of run last year because, like you said, you did have the law firm of Dunn and Withers. You also had Keenan Caldwell back there as well, you know, and now Blake Harreld kind of emerged as kind of one of the best. He had 43 total tackles last year, 19 solo tackles, 2 sacks. He had a forced fumble and a fumble recovery. Really impressive stuff out of Blake Harreld from last year. Now he's going to be that stalwart number one guy anchoring down that defensive line, as well as him and Marcus Calvin. You have a couple of nice transfers who are coming in as well, but it's really you're looking at the guy to be Blake Harreld to be that number one guy, that number one disruptor up in the middle in the trenches.
2: One of my favorite Jayhawks of all time is Keenan Caldwell.
8: Yes.
2: You would describe his game in one word?
8: How would I describe his game in one word? One word.
2: Electric. Yes, exactly. Keenan Caldwell, shout out. What a great dude. And he got 5 years in this program, and now he hands over the reins to a guy like Blake Harreld. We know that defensive linemen, that's a position group that you're going to see a lot of rotation, but Blake Harreld will be a starter. He's going to be an impact guy. Excited to see what he can do on the field this upcoming season. After this, it's time for our sports
8: stock market.
2: Get you up to date on everything going on. 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
3: Sports stock market. Let's start with the big news regarding the NCAA tournament. As you know, Dan, I have a decent list of things that I love in the world. And, you know, my daughters.
4: Sure.
3: My wife.
4: Yeah. You
3: other members of my family.
4: My wife, what's your name?
3: Yeah. Other members of my family as well. But sure. The NCAA tournament,
4: of course,
3: is up there near the top. And we have officially found the other opening round site for the NCAA tournament, 27 and 28. Mm. And it is the biggest city in God's favorite state.
4: That's right. It's the biggest city in Kansas, down in Wichita. Stocks up on Coke Industries. Wichita State. They're going to be hosting first round of the NCAA tournament. This is big news, I think, for 27 and 28 because of the fact that now you have a local – and granted, Kansas has gotten the short end of the stick. Maybe short end of the stick is not the right way to put this. But Kansas has not played well enough to be able to get a relatively regional site because, you know, you go to Providence or you go to San Diego and you're a 4 seed or a 7 seed or whatever it may be. If Kansas can get back to that line of being 3 and up, you have a really good shot in terms of, you know, staying local and staying in the state, which I absolutely love.
3: Right, but this is for the expansion, right?
4: Oh, this is for the expansion. Yeah, so this Never mind.
3: This is when it goes from 68 to 76 teams. Ah. So Wichita is going to get the hosting routes of the opening hosting rights of the opening round of the 27 and 28 Division I Men's Basketball Championships alongside Dayton. So both teams on the Tuesday and Wednesday of the NCAA tournament right after Selection Sunday will get 3 games each day. So that, of course,
4: was incredibly wrong about that.
3: Necessitated by the decision made to expand the tournament from 68 to 76. Yeah, Wichita has hosted, and I'm sure will continue in the future to host first and second round games. But in terms of this new opening round, which is taking place of the first four, which is now officially dead, Wichita and Dayton. I was thinking maybe they would have this out west somewhere because in terms of staggering the game times, but, you know, why not keep it
4: in the middle,
3: somewhat local.
4: Makes sense.
3: As Dayton is, and again, Kansas and Kansas City, the Midwest in general, they're all big basketball towns, and you get a lot of people. I mean, we see in the Big 12 tournament every year, the Big 12 has expanded west, they've expanded east. The Big 12 tournament stays in Kansas City because Kansas City does a great job, and because there's a great following, not only of the local teams, but other people like coming to KC because KC does it right. But yeah, Wichita has hosted tournaments all the way back to the 1956 season, and just a lot to like about this. And again, 3 games hosted by both Wichita and Dayton on both Tuesday and Wednesday of the NCAA tournament. Yep. So very exciting. There's going to be six games each day instead of two games. I like this because it's more basketball before you get down to 64 teams beginning Thursday. Thursday and Friday will remain the best two games, the best 2 days, rather, in the calendar year.
4: You know, yeah, and then once you whittle it down to 64 teams, that almost feels like the perfect number, right?
3: I don't think so.
4: You don't think so?
3: No, because
4: you don't think 64 seems like the perfect number when it gets whittled down to
3: on Tuesday, Wednesday. The other reason that makes sense, honestly, as I'm thinking through this, is you don't know what part of the country the play-in teams will come from.
4: Sure.
3: So make it somewhat fair.
4: Absolutely.
3: Right? To where if you've got Washington State and you've got Florida State.
4: UCF, yeah, or something.
3: We'll see you in Wichita.
4: That makes sense.
3: We'll see you in Dayton. So, you know, because you don't have a big turnaround. Selection Sunday is Sunday at 5 p.m., and you might be playing on Tuesday. So you can't exactly, you know, send San Diego State to Philly if Philly were chosen as one of these. So, yeah, I'm excited about that. Good for the state of Kansas getting one of the opening round sites.
4: In a world where everything is stretched out all the way across the United States, I mean, it certainly makes sense to have it in a centralized location like Wichita State. And Charles Cook Arena is actually a really nice arena. I've been there a few times, and, you know, it's kind of perfect for hosting something like this. So, yeah, I really like this. You know, and if you want to watch some high-level basketball in the NCAA tournament in the, you know, now new opening round, no longer the first four, but the new opening round. Are they going to change it to, like, the first, like, 12 or whatever?
3: I think so. I think opening round, and then you're going to have first round, second round.
4: That's so stupid.
3: That's the plan.
4: Opening round, first round, second round.
3: Yeah.
4: I mean, just call it the first round. And
3: all right.
4: Just call the other, I don't know, whatever.
3: Next up, I want to hear about your fantasy football team.
4: Yes. Oh, stocks up on your wildest fantasies. Yahoo Sports, they are starting a new college fantasy football league. This is awesome.
3: I'm surprised it's taken this long.
4: Me too. And there have been other. So this isn't a new concept because I know of people who have done college fantasy football before, but it's all been like pen and paper and like all throughout their own thing. Now Yahoo Sports, one of the biggest fantasy football, you know, platforms, I guess, if you will, is now starting their own college fantasy football league. I love it. Now, they are going down to Power 4 only. Power 4 plus Notre Dame, which I hate. Yeah, whatever. Just include them in it. It's fine. Power 4 plus Notre Dame. Now, I do have an issue with this because I feel like either A, you should go all in on the chaos and make it all FBS, right? I think that would be a lot of fun. Because you can find those diamonds in the rough and find those.
3: That'd be way more fun.
4: But to make it more appealing to the non-sickos, like, you know, because you and I are sickos and we like watching Maction and all that different kind of stuff. But to make it more appealing to people, I understand that, you know, make it Power 4 and there's a lot more games to follow and different things like that. Also, I think they should make it Power 4 versus Power 4 because you do have the bye games where all of a sudden you have a, you know, an Alabama third-string wide receiver go off for 200 yards against the Citadel, right? I mean, it's just you have those bye games, which are always really weird. I think you should just make it, like, maybe conference play only. Now, it's a shorter season. I do understand that. Or not even just conference play only, but, like, just Power 4 versus Power 4. I think that would be better. But I do like the fact that they have whittled it down to Power 4 plus Notre Dame. This seems fun. I already actually texted my fantasy football commissioner in one of my leagues to kick the tires on this and see if we should go ahead and do this. So I'm really excited. I think we're gonna go for it. You know, hell, we might even make our own Kansas Nation College Fantasy Football League. Why not?
3: Maybe. I need some convincing. I need there to be more teams.
4: What if we put it out there and have fans sign up?
3: That'd be fun.
4: I think that'd be fun. So in you know, you and I versus like some of the fans of the shows, and we have a college fantasy football league. I think it'd be great.
3: All right, what's next here? San Antonio Spurs. This is a really catchy story.
4: Man, so stocks down on Jacob Toby, but stocks up on the Spurs play-by-play job. So San Antonio Spurs broadcaster and play-by-play announcer Jacob Toby was fired over this past week because he was caught by his girlfriend cheating. Not only was he cheating on his girlfriend of, what was it, 6 years? Girlfriend of 6 years, but he was cheating on her with the sister of Lindy Waters. Tough. That's really tough, man.
3: It's tough because he's on the team.
4: That's the thing. Lindy Waters is on the team, and you have the play-by-play guy cheating on his girlfriend with your sister. The reason that this all came about is because Jacob Toby's girlfriend at the time of 6 years got on his Instagram late at night and posted on his Instagram story, said, "This is my girlfriend of 6 years, but I cheated on her with Lauren Waters at Lauren K. Waters. So feel free to continue following me if you really think I am a good guy because I am not smiley face."
3: Yes, well, obviously it wasn't him that posted that.
4: Obviously it was not him. That was his girlfriend who posted that on his Instagram story. Also, she posted another picture of him and Lauren K. Waters kissing at like a photo booth or whatever. Not good. He got fired for this, which I saw Colin Cowherd saying something about how, like, "I didn't know you can get fired for cheating on your girlfriend." He was cheating on his girlfriend with a player's sister. I mean, that in and of itself is incredibly problematic right there. So I understand, like, if you cheat on your girlfriend, whatever, but, like, Mike Vrabel still, by the way, has a job. I understand Colin Cowherd's angle there, but at the same time, it was with a player's sister. That right there is a conflict of interest, and sure, I can see why they would maybe fire him. That is a crazy story.
3: Oh, my God, yeah.
4: Classic off-season story, by the way.
3: It is
4: one of those things. Like, if this
3: remember
4: would
3: the God, what the hell was the off-season story last year?
4: Oh, was it Steve Smith?
3: No, it was the
4: Steve Smith. That was a big one.
3: I can't even think.
4: If this would have happened,
3: band, it was at a concert.
4: Oh, the CEO and
3: yes.
4: And then that one. Yeah.
3: Who was it?
4: Oh, it was at a Coldplay concert.
3: Coldplay, that's
4: yeah,
3: right.
4: A Coldplay concert.
3: Yeah, it was the CEO. He was caught cheating.
4: Classic offseason. Like, if this were to happen in October, this wouldn't be a story. But since it's happening in like mid-July,
3: I don't know. October's the beginning.
4: People
3: NBA
4: are
3: season,
4: latching. So. Well, I guess that's true.
3: Yeah.
4: But people are latching their talons in on this, just because it's one of those classic things.
3: Yeah.
4: Hey, stocks down on Kukurica. My goodness, guys, this is absolutely insane. So we talked about this. Kukurica was arrested by the FBI. Big story, right? Everyone, there's rumblings about it being for point shaving. Turns out it wasn't for point shaving. It was for way, way worse stuff than that. So Kukurica, 25, this is from the FBI, by the way. The FBI is tweeting about this, the official FBI page. Kukurica, 25, was arrested this week on 5 counts of wire fraud. Kukurica played basketball at Arizona, West Virginia, and Kentucky, and Cincinnati. According to court documents from 2022 through 2026.
3: And take your time on this, because this is insane.
4: This is crazy. According to court documents from 2022 through 2026, Kukurica allegedly carried out a scheme to obtain nearly $2.2 million from multiple victims using false representation, fabricated identities, and deceptive communication. The indictment alleges that Kukurica posed as various individuals, including fictional contacts and family members, and falsely claimed that he and his family were in danger and that his mother needed cancer treatment or that family property required urgent financial support. So this guy was literally reaching out to people saying, "Hey, my mom has cancer," or, "I am actually Kukurica's mom and I have cancer.
3: Yeah.
4: Send me money now." Or, "Oh, hey, my family property is about to be taken. I need you to send me money right now." This guy literally had like a scheme going on where he was reaching out to people and being like, "Hey, send me money." He got $2.2 million, 5 counts of wire fraud.
3: That's a lot of stupid people.
4: A lot of stupid people. There's a lot of stupid people out there.
3: Oh, yeah. My God.
4: Getting caught in one of these
3: it's
4: scams.
3: It's interesting how this story has changed.
4: How
3: it started and people assumed it was basketball related. It's not even sports related. And it wasn't just when he was at West Virginia, which I think was the original thought.
4: Yeah.
3: Arizona, WVU, Kentucky, Cincinnati. The entire time he was in college, 2022 to 2026, he was doing this. I have no idea how he got away with this for so long.
4: I don't know.
3: But, yeah, FBI, man, putting out the official statement.
4: I mean, you know it's legit when, like, the FBI is tweeting about you. Like, that's unbelievable. Like, there's no way he's getting out of this. It's just insane. I really thought it was going to be one of those, like, "Oh, he's point shaving or whatever." But how much was he making in NIL? I mean, he's probably making a good chunk of change in NIL.
3: Decent,
4: right? Because every time he entered the transfer portal, he was one of the top names. I mean, that's not crazy to think, but no, he was out there just on his laptop scamming old ladies, being like, "Hey, oh, I need cancer treatment, send me money." Are you kidding me? Yeah, he was making up fictional
3: people,
4: family members,
3: real family members, fictional people, Crazy.
4: That's, I mean, this is just one of the craziest stories I've ever. Like, dude, you're not making enough money getting NIL from Kentucky. Like,
3: yeah,
4: you should be fine. But he, instead, no, he's like, nope, I need to scam people into sending me $2.2 million. Unbelievable stuff. Kirk Risa, bad person. Hey, stock is up on homeless Heisman winners. Do you see this? They're selling the Heisman house.
3: I did see that.
4: So the Nissan Heisman House, if you're not aware, is a Nissan thing, and it's always a fun commercial, by the way. I always do love it. But it's the Heisman House is all the Heisman live together in this one big house in Pasadena. It's called the Heisman House. They're selling it for, get this, $32 million.
3: Nice chunk of change.
4: Good chunk of change. Now where are all those Heisman going to live? It's unfortunate.
3: I know. That's like a bummer because they're all going to be homeless now.
4: I like to imagine a world where, like, Barry Sanders and Tim Tebow and Devontae Smith.
3: They live together. They're roommates. They wake up. They put their jerseys on.
4: Yeah.
3: They go outside, throw around the pigskin.
4: Yeah. No. You know how much fun it would be to actually live in a Heisman house? Oh my gosh, that'd be amazing. They'll like sleep in bunk beds. They'll snore in unison like the Three Stooges. Like, I think it's so funny.
3: It's a good commercial.
4: Shout out to the Heisman House. But, yeah, it's selling for $32 million. Only 7 bedrooms, by the way. And
3: bunk beds, like you said.
4: Also, by the way, it was the original Wayne Manor in the original Batman series.
3: Really?
4: Yeah.
3: Didn't know that.
4: It's kind of an old house. It's kind of fun. But, yeah, $32 million. It was sold, like, a year ago for, like, $20 million. So maybe they'll still use it for the Heisman House commercials. But, you know, I mean, it is unfortunate. I mean, where is Tim Tebow going to live?
3: Right.
4: It's, I don't know.
3: He's going to be out on the streets, man.
4: Poor guy. Hey, stock's up on outdoor basketball because apparently, according to John Rothstein as well as some other people, so John Rothstein broke this news. This is the real John Rothstein.
3: Okay.
4: Virginia and Vanderbilt, they're going to be playing in an outdoor exhibition game on September 27th at Credit One Stadium in Charleston, South Carolina.
3: Let's go.
4: The Citadel will meet Charleston in the other game, so there's going to be a doubleheader in an outdoor stadium in September in South Carolina. That's going to be hot.
3: It'll be toasty.
4: That'll be a little toasty.
3: Hopefully it's toasty and not rainy.
4: Yes. This is going to be my most boomer thing in the world. So actually there's two different events that are going to be outside basketball because Xavier, Cincinnati, Dayton, and Ohio State, they're going to be playing a doubleheader on Center Court, which is the home of the Cincinnati Open tennis court. That's going to be up in Cincinnati. That's going to be on October 7th. So September in Charleston, South Carolina, hot. October in Cincinnati, that's going to be a little cold. That's going to be a little chilly. So this is my most boomer take of all time. Just keep it indoors.
3: Yeah,
4: guys, keep it indoors. I remember when they did it on the.
3: I mean, I'm sure it's money related somehow because, as we know, there's two things in this world.
4: Do you remember when they did it on the aircraft carrier?
3: Yes, it was cool. The jerseys were dreadful, but
4: the jerseys
3: were
4: dreadful. It was cool, but also like the floor, the court was getting really slick because there was like all like water getting on the court, and it was just like an awful.
3: Try this on for size.
4: Sure.
3: In terms of the court.
4: Yeah.
3: LED.
4: Oh,
3: court.
4: That's good.
3: Glass. Yes.
4: There's got to be a company out there who
3: rotating logos.
4: That's never been done before, right?
3: I'm telling you.
4: Never once has that been done before. That's good. Write that down.
3: Opportunity for advertisers.
4: Oh, yeah. That's true.
3: Really cool looking introductions.
4: That seems like something that just would not go wrong.
3: I agree. I think everybody would love it. And indoors.
4: Yes, and indoors. Again, keep it indoors. That's my most boomer take. That is the most like old man yelling at club. Keep basketball indoors. That's my one thing. Unless you're playing on a blacktop like asphalt, it's gonna be stupid.
3: Unless you're on the playground. Yeah.
4: Even if there's 30 seconds of rain, it's gonna completely destroy that court.
3: Oh yeah.
4: It's gonna completely destroy it. It's so stupid, and it's just so dumb. Again, Cincinnati in October, very cold. September in South Carolina, very hot. It's going to be rough. Stocks up on Family Legacy. I don't know if you saw this. Tom Dundon. He's the owner of the... It's good, yeah. I like the little Law & Order SVU. Tom Dundon. He's the owner of the Carolina Hurricanes. They wound up getting the Stanley Cup engraved, and that's what everybody does. They get the Stanley Cup engraved with everybody's names on them and whatever. Tom Dundon put 7 family members on the Stanley Cup trophy before anybody else from the team. Him, his wife, and his five children, many of whom are very young children. And then everybody else for the team. I understand if it's like a Lamar Hunt, Clark Hunt thing, where it's like, hey, I'll put Clark Hunt's name on it if he's like involved with it or whatever. But like, you're putting like a second grader's name on the Stanley Cup trophy.
3: I mean, he can do what he wants.
4: He can do what he wants. But he also, I mean, they ran out of space, so they omitted the equipment manager, Bob Gorman. Bob Gorman, by the way, has been the equipment manager for the Carolina Hurricanes since they were the Whalers back in 1976. And guess what? Bob Gorman's name is nowhere to be found on the Stanley Cup because he had to make room for his five children who did nothing for the team.
3: That does suck.
4: I don't like it. I think he's dumb. I think he's bad. Again, he owns the team. He can do what he wants.
3: That's 50 years, though.
4: If you have a son or a daughter who works for the Carolina Hurricanes, who is an integral part in the front office, that's fine. But his wife doesn't do a damn thing for the team. His five kids don't do a damn thing for the team. And those are the first seven names you see on it. Oh, little Jackson Dundon. Could have done it without him. Yes, you could have. Isn't he? He does not deserve to be on the Stanley Cup trophy. You know who does? Bob Gorman. The equipment manager.
3: Stock
4: since they were the Whalers in 1976.
3: Gorman, I'll tell you that much. Stock is down
4: horrible.
3: On Bob Gorman.
4: Last one here. This is a very, very fun story that has been... Nobody, I don't know if anybody really knows about it. I know it got put in the... some people know about this. So... I was tipped off to this because I play in a kickball league on Sundays, right? It's a KVKL. It is a charity kickball league. Now, a lot of you may know a name, Bryson Stricker. Bryson Stricker was a former Scoops guy, still a little bit in it. He works for Bleacher Report, lives in Lawrence, KU guy through and through, you know, Hawks by 17, whatever that stuff is, you know. You guys know who Bryson Stricker is. Bryson Stricker also plays in this kickball league. Bryson Stricker, apparently this happened last week, got into it with an umpire so badly that he was tossed and then suspended.
0: ESPN Kansas City is KCTE Independence,
4: aka
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4: He is suing the charity kickball league for suspending him for a game. I have the actual legal documents stating this. It was sent in my KVKL group chat. And by the way, it's very funny because nobody in the KVKL knows who he is. They just think he's some random crazy guy. I'm like, oh, I know exactly who this is. This is the Scoops guy, the former Scoops guy for KU football. I mean, this is one of the most unbelievable things I've ever seen because his claim is he paid to play in this kickball league. They suspended him for a game for being rambunctious and yelling at an umpire. His claim is, hey, I paid to be in this league. You guys are not allowing me to play in this league, which is for charity, mind you. So you guys are essentially stealing my money. Again, charity. So you guys are stealing my money. So now I'm going to sue you for upwards almost $10,000 is damages of $10,000. Now, if they let him play this upcoming Sunday, I will let you know, by the way. I'm going to be there on Sunday. I will let you know if he plays. Because if he plays, he's going to drop the lawsuit and everything's going to be fine. But if not, he's going to sue a charity kickball league for not letting him play because he was tossed out for being irrational and yelling at an umpire.
3: Stay up to date on Rock Chalk Sports for everything you need to know.
4: This is
3: on
4: great
3: charity.
4: You got kicked
3: league.
4: Out of a you got kicked out of a kickball game, out of a charity kickball league, and you're suing a charity kickball league.
3: Hey, Mike Boynton, named head basketball coach at the University of Michigan.
4: Look at this.
3: How about that? Third year in the Wolverines program. They only gave him 2 years.
4: Okay.
3: So a 2 year program, but the former Oklahoma State head coach gets the reins. As Dusty May has moved on, an interesting hire by them. Only 2 years, like I said, so they kind of want to wait and see what happens.
4: Well, you know how well that worked out at Oklahoma State.
3: I actually didn't hate him. I didn't hate my
4: point. He didn't do anything.
3: But, you know, he He gave KU credit when they deserved it, which I appreciated. 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As the proud community banking partner of the University of Kansas, Central Bank is committed to serving Jayhawk fans with banking.

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3: Sean Kellerman, Dan Courtright back with you here for Rock Chalk Sports. Thanks for joining us. 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But if you can swing by, tell them the guys at Kansas Nation sent you. All right, time now to bring Shreya Slada back on the show. The boys are back in town as all three of us are here, and it's great to get together. Shreya comes over from the Kansas City Star. Lots to talk about. I mean, we've got the XRP Ripple partnership with KU Athletics. I don't know if you want to comment on that first, but want to talk some summer league, little KU football chatter as well. But yeah, that's kind of the big story. Monster Energy, they are going to now be massive partners with the Big 12 Conference. And then KU, you know, the day after Monster Energy and the Big 12 announced their partnership, KU announces partnership with Ripple to where the XRP patch will be on the men's and women's basketball jerseys, the football jerseys as well. Any major thoughts on this or kind of in line with us in terms of not shocking that this is going to happen?
4: I'm not shocked, but I will say the Monster Energy patch is the worst business deal in the history of deals.
3: $20 million
4: so
3: for...
4: ugly, man.
3: Oh, that too.
4: And $20 million for 16 schools.
5: I heard it's going to be green, too.
4: Yeah,
5: like, they're not even going to match
4: Pantones. Yeah. And I'm like, and it's going to be on Allen Fieldhouse. It's going to be in David Booth, the Kansas Memorial. Can you not, like, I said this on the KCSN podcast. It's one thing to have a deal, like, to make money, like, to be called the Big 12 Monster Conference, Big 12 Monster Conference Championship, whatever. It's another thing to get royally screwed. Would the SEC, the Big Ten, heck, even the ACC pick up the phone for $20 million?
5: No.
4: No. Brett Yormark obviously has a buddy that works at Monster, and they have a sweetheart deal. That's the only conclusion I can come up with. Somebody said that Monster has to, like, advertise the Big 12 in 100 countries. Who the hell cares what Monster has to advertise? Yeah. What brand equity does Monster have that I want to buy their products? First of all, I'm not even an energy drink guy. I haven't had an energy drink in years. But I'm not buying Monster Energy. I'm going to Red Bull. Yeah. Like, that's the one that has brand equity in my mind.
5: See, this is all targeted towards Sean, by the way. Sean's a big Monster Energy
4: guy.
5: Really,
4: he looks like a big energy
3: Elijah,
4: guy. I'm not
3: Elijah
4: lie.
3: And Tyler know this, and I hope the Big 12 is not listening. I'm a Rockstar sugar-free.
4: Zero Cal is the way to go.
3: Rockstar sugar-free.
4: I'm not going to lie with you. I tried one recently because I had to drive to the airport at 3:30 a.m. I took a sip, and I kept the rest of my fridge. I'm like, you know what? I'm going to just chew some gum.
3: Yeah.
4: I did not like the taste of that. But
3: which one was it?
4: It was the zero sugar. I'm not going to drink my – whatever.
5: Yeah,
4: and I was like, I'm not going to drink my calories. It's zero sugar. Okay. I'm a little higher in the XRP. They're making a significant amount of money, I was told from a source. Like, I knew better –

0: a week beforehand, and I was like, huh, I think it's the first of its kind, which it is, cryptocurrency. I said this on the Kiss Kiss Pod yesterday. It's like, I'm a lot higher on it for two reasons. One, the money is significantly more than you're getting from Monster. And two, more importantly, the guy who's the CEO of Ripple is a Kansas alum that has already donated a crap ton of money. $35 million for the David Booth, Kansas Memorial Stadium. I think $1.5 million when they made a NIL fund, the Mass Strategies, back in 2022. So it's kind of like the devil you know versus the devil you don't, right? Like, right. I personally think, like, I'm not a crypto guy. I don't know if you guys are crypto guys. I had Bitcoin in 2020. It's just kind of sitting in my stock portfolio. I don't really know what to do with it, to be honest.
1: That's probably pretty good.
0: Yeah, right? Well, I mean, like, it's not even a full singular Bitcoin. I just bought, like, a couple $100 worth, and now it's worth, like, $1,500. I'm like, well, that's cool, I guess. Yeah, but, like, you know, I have no idea what I'm doing. Like, I personally think if you're, like, a crypto guy, or if you're into those, like, NFTs and stuff like that, I think you need a hobby, personally. Yeah. I think it's time to get into something else. Sorry to NFT crypto guys out there, but get a life. It's like people who are super into AI. I think I kind of put them in the same boat. I'm like, God, man, touch some grass. Let's touch some grass, guys. Touch some grass. If you look into that Ripple company, they're clearly some things that are not great there. They have campaigned for the current president a lot. However you feel about that, I'm not going to make a comment on that. And they are clearly, like, involved with potential rug pulls. I don't even know you guys, you know, how much you pay attention to rug pulls. You know what rug pulls are?
1: I barely know what you're talking about, by the way.
0: I only know because I am
1: so stupid. I'm the most financially illiterate person
0: you'll
1: ever meet.
0: This is not financial advice, man.
1: No, fair. Yeah.
0: If you're smart, you're just investing the same five stocks like everybody else.
1: Sure.
0: Like, you know, like, that's what I do.
1: Right.
0: I just ask my finance friends, I'm like, what do I should invest in? And they tell me, I'm like, okay, monkey. That's kind of how I am. Like, you know? But I don't know. It's weird, but this is the new age of college athletics. Can't wait to have bumper-to-bumper logos one day. Anything for the NIL, folks. Anything for the NIL. They're making a significant amount of NIL money on this XRP deal. And drink Monster Energy. This is not a sponsored.
1: Yeah. I mean, you know, but again, that's the world we're moving towards, and I kind of explained it like this. It's like, that's the way that you keep up with the Joneses this world.
0: And that's what I was told from the KU source I talked to. That's what Goff talked about.
1: Yeah.
0: Like, clearly, the bottom line is money that helps the student athletes, and as long as it's semi-ethical, it's good enough.
1: Right, absolutely. And plus, again, they're matching the Pantones.
0: Yeah.
1: Like, that's what makes
0: that's huge.
1: The green Monster,
0: it's
1: not going to look good, but you get the crimson and the blue.
0: I don't understand why Monster's not matching it, because, like, they can go match. Like, Monster has, like, 100 flavors.
1: Oh, yeah, and, like, all different colors on the
0: cans. Yeah, like, they clearly probably have a Jayhawk.
1: They
0: could
1: do that,
0: whatever.
1: Right. No, absolutely. It's interesting. It's going to be weird, but it's going to be one of those things you just kind of forget about. Like, the FNBO logo. I wasn't crazy about it, and then after a while, I just kind of forgot about it.
0: Yeah,
1: you know?
0: Was the FNBO logo on the actual jersey? It's on the jersey.
1: No, it's not on the jersey, but it's on the court.
0: So we're going to definitely see that.
1: It's green.
0: It's ugly. The XRP thing is a little less, okay, whatever.
1: Yeah.
0: But the green Monster
1: It's not
0: logo,
1: big. It's not flashy. I don't
0: understand. This is, like, such a stupid, like, brand associated with the Big 12. I'm like, couldn't they get, like, literally anyone else?
1: Well, I remember they were talking about it with Allstate, like, way, like, probably
0: I mean, that's
1: two
0: a
1: and a half,
0: brand.
1: Maybe 2 years ago, and they were like, oh, it's going to be, like, $1 billion thing. And then all of a sudden it's Monster and it's $20 million. You're like, oh.
0: Yeah, well,
1: feels
0: why
1: like
0: don't
1: a
0: we like CeraVe or something like
1: down,
0: that? We're
1: going
0: to have like interesting brands. Why don't we have like skin moisturizer, facial company, CeraVe, or something like that?
1: The Jones Barbecue Foot Massage.
0: Yeah, like I mean, I don't know something like, I, like what brand equity do you want associated with Monster? Like it's like kind of like the Big 12 with the WWE. I like the WWE, but like the overlapping parts between a WWE fan and a person who drinks Monster is a little too much overlap.
1: That Venn diagram is a circle.
0: It's a circle.
1: For sure. Shreyas, want to talk a little actual sports with you, I guess. As you know, you've been, you know, Darren Peterson, you know, follower this entire time throughout. Well, I mean, you've been covering him, you know. You're the guy. In terms of what you've seen from him in the summer league, which the first few games were awesome, right?
0: Yeah.
1: I mean, he put up 28 in one game. There was another game. He had 12 assists. And then you watch yesterday's game against A.J. DeBonsa, 8 turnovers, 9 fouls. He still managed to have 24 points. But I guess, you know, what are you seeing out of Darren as of right now? And then maybe comment on some of the other guys, too, because we're seeing Trey White get some run. We saw K.J. Adams get some run. You know, I mean, it's been kind of fun to watch this summer league.
0: Well, Darren, for the most part, looks pretty much as expected. I mean, he stunk up the joint yesterday, but so did AJ. They were having homage to Kobe out there with how many shots they missed. And, you know, he scored 24 for Kobe. It was one of those things that, look, did you see the comment of him talking about afterwards? I was like, Darren.
1: I did. I didn't look too far. I don't think
0: it's that deep.
1: So I think it was taken out of context.
2: Makes it not that deep. Yeah. When it's blasted over social media in all capital letters, giant font, then
1: I think he was saying he didn't experience being on the ball as much as opposed to not experiencing the happiness of
0: Kansas.
1: Clearly,
0: he wants to be a point guard, but he's not ready for that. He had nine turnovers.
1: Yeah, eight turnovers.
0: He had like eight turnovers the first game or two. He was really good the second game with 12 assists. He's going to have a lot of growing pains. I think he's looked as advertised. He looks, you know, candidly, those first two games, I was just sitting there like, man, what a shame we didn't get this.
2: Absolutely.
0: Outside of like four games in the first half. I'm like, I was texting a buddy. I was like, we'll never forget Oklahoma State first half. We'll never forget the BYU first half.
1: Texas Tech second half. Oh, my God.
0: We'll never forget TCU before he had to get sit out overtime and get cramps.
1: Oh, that's a forgotten about one, too.
0: Just think about it. I was like, there's just like the Darren Peterson experience at Kansas was like specific moments and halves and never a full game outside of like maybe one or two.
1: Yeah.
0: Which is a dang shame. He's going to be really, really good in the NBA. I think he's going to be a superstar. I said as long as he's healthy, he's going to be, I think, the best guy in the class. AJ looks really good, too. I think his debut yesterday was great. I'm excited for them. But also, the guys I'm excited for, Trey White. He's done pretty good. He had 9 rebounds the other day. I was like, oh, okay, Trey, I see you. You don't see him getting that this thing. Like, he looked comfortable out there. It's kind of what you need to see from these guys, right? Like, they're contributing when they're out there. KJ Adams has his first dunk. I was like, that was kind of a nice dunk for somebody who hasn't played basketball in, like, 16,
1: coming off
0: of
1: a torn Achilles.
0: Yeah. It was a good dunk. DeJuan Harris is playing some summer league. I don't know how much he's played, but it's good to see him on a roster. Like, I'm rooting for all these guys because they're all good dudes, and you know, you hope and wish them the best. But the Darren Peterson summer league experience, honestly, has just been to me the biggest man. What could have been at Kansas?
2: Yeah, Zeke Mayo, also a guy who's playing for the Hawks. Do you like his opportunity? I mean, so many guys on a summer league roster, but he played 14 minutes the other day, had 11 points, 3 of 4 threes. I mean, kind of the same deal with White. Like, you got to be who you are, which is guys who can hit threes. Do they legitimately have a chance, those two in particular, to make an NBA roster? Because the other guys we like, too, but it seems like the three-point shooting ability is most crucial.
0: I think Trey has a bigger chance than Zeke, mostly because of the height. Like, he can give them something besides just shooting if needed. I think Zeke is, like, that perennial, like, G League overseas type player. Yeah. Like, maybe he gets called in and out, but, like, I just don't see Zeke Mayo as a guy who's going to be playing in the NBA, like, real minutes, unless he drastically improves his shooting slash he can't get him off the floor because he scores from everywhere. I just don't think he is that at this point in time.
1: Yeah. Shreyas Alata from Kansas City Star, also from KCSN, Payne Podcast, with our good friend Nick Springer. Question for you, because I saw your clip from KCSN talking about the Kansas football team and their wins, and first of all, how dare you, second of all, I mean, do you legitimately, like, the clip was essentially like, you don't see 6 wins on this schedule, which, you can look at it. I mean, we've been doing a breakdown of
0: 5 wins.
1: Yeah.
2: I have a follow-up, so you can probably, because you'll probably tie this in. Are you saying, because I saw the same clip where not a lot of confidence and a lot of wins, are you saying that it doesn't matter who the quarterback is, the ceiling's as low as you're saying it is?
0: I think so.
2: Okay.
0: I think my floor for them is 3 wins.
1: Okay.
0: And my ceiling is 6, maybe 7 wins. But, like, candidly, guys, the talent of the last 2 years' teams were just better that went 5-7. Why would I have confidence in this team when the quarterback play, we don't even know who. Okay. I think it's Cole Ballard. I think you guys think it's Cole Ballard.
1: Yeah.
0: I think he has the slight lead. We all know that. That said, we don't know who it is. But to me, Cole Ballard is such a quarterback. Yeah. Like, I think they're going to be on the bottom half of the conference in that 10-16 range. Andy Kolnicki is probably pulling off a win or two that they don't deserve to have. Maybe the transfers are much better than expected, and the running game carries them, and I look like an idiot because they went 8 or something like that.
2: That'd be great.
0: I could be wrong. Yeah. I absolutely could be wrong. I said it. Yeah. I could have egg on my face.
2: We will provide the egg for you.
1: Right. The question I was going to ask is essentially about Kolnicki is, like, how much – because, you know, you had said it, the – talent has been better, but the offensive coordination has not been
0: as
1: good. So bringing back Kolarnicki, I mean, how many wins is that worth in your eyes?
0: Probably 2 or 3.
1: Yeah.
0: And I'd probably have them at 5 wins if I were to predict them right now. 5 wins. But they've been 5 wins for the last 2 years. It's,
1: sure.
0: I mean, it's, guys, look at the schedule. Where do you see 6 wins?
2: So, well, let's, I'm glad you said that because, yeah, I mean, let's, you're 2-0 against Long Island and Middle Tennessee.
0: Yes.
2: Right?
0: I give them UCF. That's my 3rd win there.
2: We were, sure. Okay. We were talking about this a little bit earlier. So there's your 3 wins. We'll call UCF. Mizzou, ASU. I'm saying if you want to, since they're close to each other on the schedule, I'm saying if you want to go to a bowl, you got to go 1-1
0: in
2: those 2 games.
0: I agree.
2: So if that happens, then you've got 4 wins. At Utah, at K-State, you're going to be decent underdogs both those games. Baylor at home is one I look at. I mean, Baylor is a team who is led by a head coach who's got to be on the hot seat.
1: Yeah.
2: They don't have Sawyer Robertson back. They've got a lot of playmakers. And
0: that's one. But I will say, historically, Baylor has kicked KU's butt.
2: Yeah. I was at the game where RG3, we were up like 31-3 or 38-3 on him and somehow lost.
0: Jesus.
2: At TCU on Halloween, TCU, you don't really know. I mean, they were in the College Football National Championship not that long ago, lost 63-7.
0: That was a great game. I enjoyed it.
2: Shout out.
0: A lot of fun, guys.
2: Georgia delivered on the minus 55.5. West Virginia and at Oklahoma State, I think people are way too high on Oklahoma State. I do.
0: I think
2: Nick Springer's at the top of that list. Nick Springer's acted like he's like, oh, you know, I get it. Mester Maker and a new head coach, and we have to face him at the end.
0: You can talk yourself into 7 wins, and you can be my guest.
1: I can always talk myself into 12.
0: Yeah, I've overrated the Kansas Jayhawks the last 2 years. I will not be
2: doing
0: that. Yeah,
2: you won't ever do that again.
0: No, look, the year they went 5-7 the first year, I had them losing 2 games.
1: Yeah, that's...
0: This year...
1: So did a lot of people. Yeah.
0: This past year, I was like, you know what? I see 7. And they start off 4-2. They're looking good. And they just absolutely collapse in the last 6 games. I think they won 1 out of the last remaining 6 or something.
1: Yeah.
0: It was horrible. They didn't even make a bowl game. And Lance has talked about like these fourth quarter defeats and these comebacks and preventing it. I looked on Twitter. I purposely did not retweet that clip because I did not want to get yelled at by Kansas fans / sources and stuff like that. But
2: we'll put it out there for you guys.
0: Oh, God. I saw 6 people... bookmarked the tweet. I was like, God, this is going to look so bad. I bet you I'll get asked about it by somebody on the KU side of things. And I was like, whatever, man. Like, I was like, of course they put out the one clip where I'm not endlessly positive about KU football or, like, say the nice things I usually say.
2: It's all about those clicks.
0: But, like, I just really struggle with the quarterback issue and all the question marks in the transfers and the schedule as a whole. And the fact they're playing 9 straight games after London.
2: Yeah, I didn't like that.
0: How do you see a bowl team out of this unless you think Isaiah Marshall, Cole Ballard are better than Jalen Daniels was to start 2/3 of the season?
2: Which, to be fair, Jalen Daniels was really bad
0: at the last 1/3.
1: Yeah.
2: Like,
0: that
2: really
0: one,
2: bad
0: those
2: at times.
0: 2/3 was 18 touchdowns, 2 interceptions.
1: Yeah.
0: Cole Ballard,
1: yeah.
0: Isaiah Marshall are not doing that. I'm sorry, guys. Like, it's not happening. Maybe... You know, they take some, like...
1: Hopefully there's a healthy middle between the two.
2: Yeah, I was going to say, I think KU fans would accept that, too.
1: Yeah.
2: Because,
1: but
2: like you said, JD was in the Heisman conversation the first half of 2 different seasons when he was here at KU. But, man, his numbers were just not good. When he was bad, it was not good. So it's like, I think KU fans would want, I mean, you know, get us out there and see how good of a team we can be when we're not way up or way down, you know. It's going to be interesting. Long Island comes to town, and, you know, it's exciting. The stadium's going to be awesome, man. I mean, they're already doing the foundation of the parking garage, the hotel. They've got the wheat lights up on the east side.
1: It's going to be really cool.
2: Long Island and Missouri are both Friday games to start things. And then, across the pond. Are you going to the game in London?
0: I am.
2: Nice, man.
1: Let's go. Me
0: too. I'm stoked for it.
2: Sweet. Awesome. Well, I'd imagine that you and Dan will both be getting fantastic content for Kansas
0: Market. Yeah.
2: Honestly, yeah.
0: That's true.
1: We'll break some bread over some fish and chips.
0: Yeah.
1: And, maybe a pint.
0: We're eating Indian. It's London. We're eating Indian.
2: You're not going to be able to talk about fish
1: and chips. Oh, yeah. You've talked about
0: fish
1: and chips
0: every meal. Country. Like, I'm absolutely taking you to have Indian food. It's really good there.
1: You know what is terrible is that, like, I was in London 2 years ago, and
0: I think
1: I
0: sent you some Rex, didn't I?
1: You did, and I only ate fish and chips the entire time.
0: Go to hell. The food is so good.
1: Yeah.
0: This is
1: I'm sure it is. I love Indian food. I love butter chicken.
0: This is my view on European food. If they didn't colonize that country, do not bother eating it.
1: Yeah, that's fair.
0: It's garbage. Okay? I tried sushi in Barcelona that was super highly rated. Horrible.
1: Okay.
0: I tried Thai food. Bad. Mexican food, not good. Even though they didn't, they should have, I mean, they partly colonized, I guess,
2: right.
0: Mexico.
1: Yeah. Well, yeah. There's.
0: What was good in Portugal? Brazilian food.
1: Sure.
0: Was good in London? Yeah. Indian food.
1: Yeah, makes sense.
0: Jamaican food. The Irish have just taken American cuisine and made it their own.
1: Yeah.
0: And they call it spice bags and add Indian. Have you tried a spice bag?
1: Uh-uh.
0: It is delightful. It's literally just cut up chicken tenders and French fries in a bag with some spices. They shake it up. And then they have a side of curry sauce on the side, and you pour on the top. It
1: All right.
0: is so good.
2: All right.
1: That's
0: you should
1: good.
0: Go to a pub here and find a spice bag, and you guys would love it. I think it's a delightful thing to have with, you know, watching a game or something.
1: Yeah. I'll check it out.
2: A friend asked me, actually a colleague asked me, if they can make a spice bag, but with fish and chips instead.
1: Yeah.
0: I feel like you could. Where have you tried this fish and chips that was good? Because I'm not a big fish guy, but I had fish and chips last time, and I was kind of
2: he doesn't like the fish. He likes the batter.
3: It was more so that I like the batter.
0: I'm the same way, buddy.
3: It was more so I went to a pub to get a pint, and they had fish and chips on the menu.
0: I just
3: ate at pubs the entire time. I didn't go to, like, actual restaurants. It was just all bars. So that was essentially what it was.
2: Indian food is my wife's favorite, so if I get an opportunity to go over there, then I'll be
3: there. Butter chicken, I've told you this. Butter chicken changed my life.
0: We've got to take you guys to the Overland Park place. I took Nick and his life.
2: Yeah,
0: dude. It was the first time ever having Indian food. He loved it.
2: Good for him. He doesn't strike me as a guy who goes out of his comfort zone
0: He's been venturing a lot. You know, me and Henry have been pushing him to try different things.
2: Yeah.
0: Henry being vegetarian, me being Indian. So it's like you're forced to,
1: it makes sense.
2: Always enjoy our conversation, Shreya, sports or otherwise. Shreya Slada, Kansas City Star. He's got great coverage. You can catch him as well on the Kansas City Sports Network podcast. Shreyas, I appreciate your time, man. Let's get together soon outside of work, and we can have some even deeper, more meaningful conversations.
1: Grab a spice bag.
0: Let's make it happen. I'm about to find a spice bag around here.
2: Let's do it. Shreyas Lotta, Kansas City Star. Hey, after this, we're going to go back to Frisco, Texas, and hear from head coach Lance Leipold. 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
3: Yeah,
2: how about the Washington football team honoring the former Jayhawk legend?
3: The Centralia Comet. That's not what his nickname was. But, shout out to John Riggins. He's going to have his jersey retired for the Washington Commanders. That's going to be this year. About damn time is what I say. I mean, it's unbelievable that it's taken this long. One of the greatest, you know, running backs, at least in Washington's history. I mean, he's a Hall of Famer. Did he win Super Bowl MVP? I think he won Super Bowl MVP that year. Also, was the oldest player to ever rush for more than 150 yards in a single game back in 1985. Won the first Super Bowl of Washington's franchise. I mean, you know, it's really, really, really cool for him to be honored in this way. Obviously, a former Jayhawk, one of the greatest Jayhawk running backs of all time, Kansas native, and getting the honor that he well, well deserved and well past when he should have gotten it.
2: 1970 was Riggins' senior season. He rushed for 1,131 yards here in the River City. He finished his career with 2,659 rushing yards, which broke Gale Sayers' career rushing record for the school. The current rushing record now is held by Devin Neal, who graduated a couple years ago. There's some trivia for you. And also, while at Kansas, you know what Riggins majored in? Yes, you got it. Journalism. How about that? Shout out to the J School here at KU. But KU legend, shout out to the Washington football team for finally getting Riggins where he deserves to be. All right, let's go back to Frisco, Texas. Here, a one-on-one interview, ESPN Wichita, with head football coach Lance Leipold.
9: Broadcasting for Big 12 Football Media Days in Frisco, Texas, I'm Pat Strothman. Pleased to be joined by the head football coach of the Kansas Jayhawks, Lance Leipold. And coach, glad to see you. I felt like just yesterday we were talking spring ball, and now here we are in July. And that means football season is just around the corner. How was spring ball? How has summer been as you prepare for 2026?
10: Well, Pat, first of all, it's great to be with you and really enjoy it. And, yeah, time's flying by. You know, I can't even believe we're heading into our sixth season when you think about that. It just seems like yesterday we got here. But as you say, time keeps moving. Got through spring well. Really, really impressed with our guys. You know, we added a lot of new players. I thought we'd have some more, more of a learning curve in some aspects of just getting used to our way of doing things. But it's been very smooth. Excited about the depth of our program. Guys have been working hard. We're in the thick of it now. As you know, Kansas weather's really starting to heat up, so we're starting to work through all that. And it'll be August and fall camp in no time.
9: You brought up bringing in so many new faces. You lost so many seniors from that squad last year. How did you go about constructing this roster, especially with how things are now? You have the 5-for-5 rule that you guys got to pay attention to. You obviously still have to pay attention to NIL, how that is all going. So how did you go about constructing this roster?
10: Well, you know, 5-for-5 wasn't quite there yet. You know, we're putting it together. So as you go through that, and you talked about, you know, we had two really back-to-back senior classes of over 30 players, which, as you know, when we got to Lawrence, retention was an issue, and we wanted to kind of change that about our program, develop, hang on to guys, make them see that Lawrence was a great place to be. The program was something to believe in, and I thought we accomplished that. And then at the meantime, then all of a sudden you start looking at the age of your team, and you're looking in this new era of players. Like I think in the Indiana, Miami, the average age of the player experience-wise was 4.5 years of playing experience or something. So, again, a lot of successful teams are a little bit on the older side in college football right now. So how do we blend that in but still recruit players? And, again, you evaluate your roster where you have to get better. We knew, you know, obviously our target areas need to get better on defense, add more depth, add more size, replace some holes in the offensive line as well as in the backfield. And, again, we kind of went through that, and I think we addressed those.
9: And then the other aspect is, too, you throw out, you have a GM, you're looking at all that stuff, too. That's also new, too, right?
10: And Rob Inell has done a great job as our general manager. Rob's been with me now going on year 12, longtime recruiting coordinator, Wisconsin, Notre Dame, and some other places, had his coaching experience, but has really done an outstanding job in this of again, combining his recruiting coordinator experience about putting the boards together, you know, how we try to spread out our classes by age so we're not – but sometimes you get log jam. You know, like this year we'll have four I think it's four senior linebackers again. You know, you don't always, you don't want that. You know, we always wanted to try our portal philosophy at one time was we wanted to get guys with more than 1 year experience. We didn't want a lot of in and out guys if possible. But sometimes when things play out, best available at the moment is that guy. So we put those thoughts together and what we have to do to make our team better. And obviously within the you know, parameters of what we can afford and in today's landscape also plays a big part of it.
11: I'm sure you've been, you haven't been asked this question at all, but quarterback-wise, I'm just kidding. I'm sure you've been hit up a lot about that. We're not going to ask you to tip your hand at all.
10: Well, I just want to quickly interrupt you there, Pat. I think you're right about in the median right now of how many questions are asked before we get to that one. Everyone's been, I think there was only one that asked right out of the gate. But you're, usually everybody kind of waits about three or four questions. So good job. You're right in the middle.
11: I'm glad. I'm glad I'm right on par with everyone else. That's great. Fantastic. So you knew that was going to be the case. But Cole Ballard, Isaiah Marshall, and, of course, don't sleep on Reynolds as well, another guy that you brought in as well. But when you look at Cole Ballard and you look at Isaiah Marshall, I know I'm singling out those two. I know that's probably not entirely fair, but – those are the ones that Kansas fans are going to recognize. Cole Ballard filled in for Jalen a few years back against Kansas State, did quite well. You have Isaiah Marshall, who has really just bided his time to get to this point, and now you got a quarterback competition with those two individuals. How has that gone, and what have each of them brought to the table for Kansas football?
10: You know, I think it's going really well. They both have played well, and it's truly a battle. Some people think you're waiting, you're doing this. Each has shown flashes. I know Annie Cole Nicky now returned to our program. We were just talking yesterday. Truly excited about both of those guys. And Isaiah's had a really good summer. Cole equally went to the Manning Academy, which, again, sometimes just an exposure of being around other college quarterbacks.
11: And by the way, he looks big.
10: Yeah.
11: Like, looking at pictures, I'm like, holy cow, you sure that's not a linebacker?
10: Yeah.
11: Like,
10: he's over 220. You know, he's really thinking, and again, he's a threat as a runner. He's not as fast as Isaiah, but he is a threat with the ball in his hands, and it's going to be exciting. And, you know, we'll name a starter when it's time. And when will that be? I'm not sure. And
11: sure.
10: We'll see. And especially with Andy's background as a play caller and putting game plans together, I can easily see both playing in games and having roles as we go through it. And it's not because we don't have one. Sometimes when you're playing two, you have zero, right? And so as we go through that, you know, we're battling and they're going through that. And I think they both bring different elements in their personalities, but the one thing that they have similar is they're excellent leaders and they're well respected in the locker room. And I think sometimes we look at it and everybody thinks that the answer through everything is in the portal. We had a situation where these guys have been in the program, but we had an experienced quarterback. And Jalen Daniels played the last 2 years healthy and played 24 games. But the other component was that Jalen never went through spring. There was always a cleanup or something that was going through that he was modified or completely out. Well, in those last couple springs, guess who got all the reps? Those two guys. So there's banked reps with them and experience that we're ready to see. I think, again, if we're truly going to be developmental in what we want to do, you got to put your guys out there that have been in your program. And I believe that and what we had to do to address other areas and needs, these were our best opportunities to win football games.
11: Oh, and as part of the answer there, you already brought out the possibility of playing them both. That was going to be my next question, that the reality of that happening. Again, I'm not going to go into the schematics and ask you a plan, but you already kind of answered that. But since you got that already done, now I turn the attention to the backfield and Dylan Edwards. And I think when I had you on for spring ball, you're like, I'm surprised you didn't ask about Dylan Edwards first.
10: Right.
11: Because such a big, big weapon, and certainly in Wichita, a former Derby Panther. But I know it's not just Dylan. I know you got some other guys there too.
10: Right.
11: How do you feel about your running back room and how well has Dylan blended in with everyone over there?
10: You know, Dylan's blended in really well. He's a fine young man. He's looking for, I guess, if the fresh start, new chapter, all those things. But you can see why everyone is also raved about his explosiveness and abilities. He gives us a dimension we haven't had at Kansas in my time, about, you know, with speed and quickness to create those big plays and those things. And Yassan Willis is another back. He's a big back. He's physical. I know Andy's really excited about him, saying, you know, definitely would have been a guy that would have helped him at Penn State and things like that. He really likes his running style. Jalen Dupree missed spring with a surgery, so he's kind of an unknown commodity in the backfield, but I know he's going to be a very good player. And then we have a true freshman, early enrollee, and Corey Amakari from Michigan. That is, I don't want to say put pressure on, but he's, as far as an early enrollee physical development and his ways of going about things, reminds me very much what Devin was when he arrived. He's got a want to, a learning thing that he's in there asking for help. He's got the size and physical development that sometimes you got to wait for a guy to get him in the weight room and do something. He's strong. He's fast. He's learning the system. He's learning college football. But again, that is a room that I think that will have many options to go to.
12: A lot of new faces in the wide receiver room. You have Cam Pickett returning. That's the one I think everyone's going to look at. Not going to shortchange Keaton Kubeka or anyone else that's also coming back. But as you look at a bunch of the new guys that you're bringing in to the fold here for 2026, what has stood out about that group? Has anyone really kind of stood out at this point?
10: Yeah, everyone has shown flashes, which is exciting to give you the depth that you need. You know, Cam Pickett's here today. Cam's an outstanding man, works hard. You know, when he transferred in from Ball State, I knew he was a great fit to be a Jayhawk just in his mannerisms and how he goes. Obviously, with Emmanuel Henderson there last year and getting drafted by the Seahawks, there's a new opportunity to be more of a go-to guy. We'll use him in different ways, but he's not afraid to do the dirty work, too, in the run game and some of those things that we need. You mentioned Keaton Kubeka. The guy's been in our program. Kind of, you know, he's bided his time. He's battled through a couple injuries. He gives us some length out there that it's kind of his opportunity and time to help this program, and I know he's excited about it. Najee Cox is a transfer from Middle Tennessee, another taller receiver that does an excellent job in 50-50 balls. And then Nick McMillan is a transfer from Buffalo, actually, a guy that when he was like a sophomore in high school, we offered him when we were still there. Very unassuming, confident young man, very quiet, but he works hard, and he really came on, had a great start to spring and finish strong as well. And again, that gives us that receiver core that we're looking for. Tate Nagy's another player that played, our only true freshman that played last year, was our punt returner. Kind of gives us a little bit like Luke Grimm did. You know, he's that guy that can be in the slot. He has for a guy that was a high school quarterback, he's got a great feel for the game and really how to get open and separate and do. Not the biggest guy, but he's put on some weight, and he has excellent hands and awareness.
12: Going over the defensive side of the ball, Trey Lathan coming back. What was the process like for the coaching staff? All right, he enters, kind of chills there for a little bit, and then comes on back. I imagine that's a unique position to be in, although something that you've probably gotten used to. But I'm sure you're probably sitting there going, man, if Trey comes back, this defense, like, you look at the – of course, there's other guys, too. And once again, I'm not trying to just single out one, but Trey Lathan just feels like the heartbeat, right? Just feels like the heartbeat of the team.
10: And just for clear, you know, Trey had at first stated he was going to enter. He never officially got in.
12: Yeah, that's true. Thank you.
10: And there's some things that go along with that. You know, as young men, again, the one down thing, kind of a sidebar, is on the portal is a lot of times when the portal windows happen, it's when guys are sometimes are mentally at their most vulnerable time about, you know, they're tired, they're this, they haven't put in. And again, sometimes they can make emotional decisions. And we always try to temper that with guys, unless there's already been a discussion that a change of scenery or something would be best for everybody. But we went through that with Trey. And again, guys get into, you know, people get in their heads and get in their ears about certain things. And you talk to Trey about, okay, you're leading tackle, you're coming back. What do you want? What are you looking for? Okay. Where do you want to be when your career's over? You want to play at the next level. Being in a system for 2 years, why do you want to go to school 3? All those kind of things that guys sometimes don't fully think about. And as we kind of went through it, and it wasn't pushing us on money. It wasn't that. And as we talked about it, what he could do and grow as a person could all be done right at Kansas. Mm-hmm. And part of that is actually being here today. Mm-hmm. As he has a chance to interact with people like yourself and grow as a man, it's going to help him with and without football. and we need him to be a confident middle linebacker. He's a really good football player, but we've challenged him to be more vocal and be around. He has now put himself in a position where he's one of the first five guys in our building every day, and he's really kind of taken that next step that we needed.
12: How well has Bam Crouch paired with him so far?
10: It's been Bam was slowed a little bit early. And some winter workouts, and you know, it was kind of one of those we were waiting and waiting. And then towards the end of spring, you could see him get healthy. And he was really frustrated, and his, you know, his body language was okay. But it was more like he was upset with himself.
12: Yeah.
10: But watching him move at the end of spring and watching him this summer, it's going to be exciting. And I think partially because he was injured at Boston College, he comes back and, guys kind of getting there, oh, no, here, is this going to happen again? Him and Bam are going to be good. Quincy Davis is another great addition. He's a solid player from New Mexico State, very underrated. He's going to help us. Jabril Alamin is another one from Marshall that transferred that is going to give us some athleticism and some length as an outside backer. We're playing with a nickel quite a bit now and stuff like that, but these guys are they're pushing DK to try to play with three linebackers more because they really like what's on the field. And the other thing is, we've got some younger players in Malachi Crevay out of the Ankeny, Iowa area, and then Josh Gilbert right from Lawrence High that was an early enrollee that also have bright futures. And that's when I keep saying what makes me excited about our team is the depth that we have within the first guys on the field to the next guys is probably the best it's been across the board since we've been here.
12: Well, last year, Leroy Harris really blossomed.
10: Mm-hmm.
12: How does he go about taking the next step, and how do you bring other guys along with him to generate more pass rush?
10: Well, again, to work on, daily improvement for Leroy to kind of work at it. He's very gifted. He understands our base is pushing Leroy every day to be at his best. And he also has to understand that now people have film of him a little bit more. And, what are they going to do? Is he going to get chipped? Is he ever going to is it going to be double teamed? Whatever that is, are they going to put a back or somebody on him? So he's got to be able to answer that and then handle some of those frustrations that go with it. But we do feel like we have some guys. Dak Brinkley is another good pass rusher. Alex Bray, David Santiago, Kenworth from Michigan State. Those are going to be guys that are going to give us more help on the perimeter that we have. But again, Leroy's a guy I think we talked about for, when we brought him in last May to come in for June from Tennessee Chattanooga, our full intention was to redshirt him.
12: Mm.
10: Guy with length, we'll work with him, we'll see where it's at. All of a sudden, by the end of the summer, he put on 30 pounds. It was amazing. And to watch him then, he just kept getting better in camp and just burst on the scene. And you watch him walk around here today, he's good as looking as anyone, for that position. And we're going to need another big year from him.
12: Overall, depth-wise, you kind of touched on it a little bit on the defensive side of the ball. Do you feel like depth-wise, it's improved here for 2026?
10: Yeah, definitely. Especially, we tried to address things up front in the portal and D-tackle situation, adding some bodies there.
12: Secondary, probably.
10: Yeah, secondary as well. We lost Lyric Rawls. They went to Arizona State. But Corey Godin, Christian Pritchett, Kai Cummings Coleman came in from Iowa State. We have some guys who have played in P4 football games at the safety position. Saeed Gibbs was in our program last year as a corner. Roman Pearson came over from Ball State. I think we have some guys that are going to continue to push and create that daily competition that we need. Obviously, we played with Austin Alexander, Jalen Todd last year, and we didn't get an interception. And again, they're younger players. Played solid, but again, I look forward for all of them to be a lot more confident and understanding on what's needed each and every day to go out there and give us some of those plays that we need on the outside.
12: I know it's all about moving forward. It's a new year, but how often do you look back at last year and go, here are five plays in this game that could have changed everything about the season?
10: Yeah, Ben, I say this a lot, and nobody cares because everybody can say things the other way.
12: Of course.
10: We get a goal line stand at UCF. If we don't have it, what happens then?
12: Yeah.
10: But we know that in the last 2 years, we could take two plays, three plays, and it's seven or eight wins just on something happening, a dropped interception, a drop in pick six.
12: Mm-hmm.
10: A coaching decision maybe to go for it or something. There's a lot of things that everybody can do better, and we have to coach it better, but we would easily be in a position that we'd be in bowl games and doing things, but that's the difference of winning and losing. And,
12: yeah.
10: And we got to be able to be, and that's where I'm hoping the depth, maybe some of the small changes we made, some of the additions that we've made into this program is going to put us over the top.
12: And then also, too, I remember when you first became the head coach of Kansas, the one word that you used often was continuity. Mm-hmm. And now you have Andy Kolnicki coming back, mm-hmm. someone who's very yep. much aware of Kansas. DK McDonald going into year number two as a defensive yeah. coordinator. It feels like that's also part of the process, too, right? Having those yeah. guys come back and once again building on that continuity. Because you mentioned that so often when you became the head coach of Kansas.
10: And it's because of what Kansas had been, and yeah. that's really what was supported. But the other thing is, even when Travis and I talked at the end of the year about staffing, and even fully before getting Andy back really gained its momentum and doing things, I said for Travis, for myself, for any of us in the job, are we better year two of a job than we are year one? The answer is usually yes. We learn. And I said, whether we liked it or not, DK, sometime you're going to have your first year as a coordinator. Jim was going to have his first year back as being a play caller, first time at the Power Four level. There's things there that, again, we're going to be better. And that's why I want to believe in our staff and do those things. Now, you have the opportunity to add something to your program that knows your program, knows the culture and the expectations, but can do some added things as well. That's why we brought Andy back into this thing.
12: You ready for the stadium noise, the construction noise to be done?
10: Well,
12: does that get to a coach? I don't know.
10: That'll be in 27, hopefully. But it's starting to come to shape. And I said this earlier today to somebody. Andy said it when he came back. He goes, I don't think you guys understood how much displacement can take you out of rhythm and what you do. I'm not going to say it as an excuse of cost us a game or two or whatever. Mm-hmm. But there are. He goes, I don't think you guys – but, again, you put your head down, you go to work, and where it's at, noise or noise. It's, I don't know if it's as much noise or dust and all the things that happen, but it's exciting times. And again, it's a credit and tribute to our university and our administration to make a project like that really happen.
12: Well, last year getting a chance to go to the Wagner game, it was a dream come true. Getting a chance to be there and see it, and I couldn't believe my eyes as a guy who's been on that campus. We had someone on that campus from a family for 20 consecutive years, and you see it, and it's just, you have to pinch yourself. Like, it's amazing.
10: And I said this as well, is, okay, you look at what's going on in Kansas City, let's just say, with whether it be Chiefs or Royals, and a stadium about when it's going to be announced and when it's going to be completed and what they're going to have and how many years down the road that's going to be. And to see what we've announced and completed and to get it done and still get games played is really special. And when it's truly completed and that, I think it'll be something that everyone will be excited about and proud about.
12: All right, Coach. Well, appreciate your time. As always, thank you so much for being here, and best of luck to you this year.
10: All right, thank you.
2: That's head coach Lance Leipold with ESPN Wichita a little bit earlier this week. Hope you guys have enjoyed the conversations from Monster Energy Big 12 Football Media Days that some of our colleagues had an opportunity to go down and participate.
12: Yeah.
2: And coming up next, we're going to do a KU football opponent outlook as we look at the TCU Horned Frogs. That's next on Rock Chalk Sports, ESPN Kansas City, KansasNation.com.
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3: 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KU football opponent outlook takes us to Halloween, where the Hawks will be taking on the Frogs in Fort Worth, Texas. Dan, what can you tell us about TCU?
4: Yeah, a lot of interesting stuff going around TCU. So wanted to start off here because they just hired a new offensive coordinator. So their old offensive coordinator, Kendall something. He actually wound up taking
3: Kendall something.
4: It's Kendall something. Interesting name. I think he's Dutch. He winds up taking a job at South Carolina. So TCU, they hire Gordon Samas from UConn. I believe I'm saying that right. Interesting hire here because this guy, not a lot of people were talking about this. UConn had a damn good offense last year. They averaged 445 yards per game and 35 points per game last year. They were also number one in the nation in the fewest turnovers. That's one aspect of the game where TCU kind of really struggled last year, right? Josh Hoover probably threw more picks than you wanted him to. A lot of fumbles back last year. They had 20 turnovers last year. Meanwhile, UConn led the nation in fewest turnovers with two. They had a fumble that they lost when their like second string was in a blowout win, and they had a pick late against Air Force, and
3: that's
4: also
3: insane.
4: A blowout win. Unbelievable.
3: You're not going to lose a lot of games when
4: that's
3: you
4: don't absolutely right.
3: Turn the ball over.
4: Yeah, I know. So it's insane. So this Gordon Samas guy coming over from UConn, I think, is really going to be a nice fit for this, especially because they have a lot of dangerous weapons on their offense. They're returning their leading rusher, Jeremy Payne. He had 5.7 yards per carry last year, 6.23, 5 touchdowns, really nice on the ground. They did lose their leading receiver last year, Aaron McAllister. He was over 1,100 yards last year, but they're bringing back Jordan Dwyer. Jordan Dwyer, really nice playmaker on the outside, 780 yards last year. Again, a really nice player. Also, Ed Small should be a really nice slot receiver. And they have a couple of really nice transfers coming in as well, headlined by Jeremy Scott. He's from South Alabama, averaged 17 yards per catch his freshman year at South Alabama, now transferring in. It's going to essentially be the replacement for Eric McAllister from last year for TCU. So a lot of fun weapons on the offensive side of the ball. They are losing Josh Hoover. Josh Hoover has transferred now to Indiana, but they're bringing in a really interesting quarterback named Jaden Craig. He transfers over from Harvard, nerd, but really good stats for him. He had 2,869 yards last year, 25 touchdowns, 7 interceptions, and the kid can run as well. I mean, he had around 200 rushing yards last year, but a really nice mover and really good through the air. And you tie in the fact that they're bringing back Jeremy Payne, their leading rusher from last year. They're bringing back a lot of production on the outside from last year. You add in Jaden Craig, who has proven it at a lower level that he is a really good quarterback. Now he's got to be able to prove it at a higher level, right? This is really going to be his chance to kind of show people that he's got what it takes to play in a Power Four and potentially go and be the second Harvard quarterback in in NFL history. Also lost a couple linebackers from last year. 228 total tackles, 6 sacks, and 15 tackles for loss. That's what they're going to be trying to replace. They're also dead last in terms of receiving yards per game on the defensive side. So really struggling there. But again, TCU should be really good this year.
3: Yeah, a lot of new faces, but they went 9-4 last year, 5-4 in Big 12, and they're always going to be a solid program. That'll go down Halloween here this upcoming season in Fort Worth. Hey, that's going to do it for Rock Chalk Sports. Thanks for tuning in all week. 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Thanks again, guys. 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
9: Welcome to the program. Always an honor to sit in for Rich and the guys. They're back from vacation on Monday, so you only have to put up with me for 3 more hours. We're going to jump right in talking NBA. What is more tedious than LeBron? Watch. Kawhi Gate rolls on. We've got the details, and we'll frame it in an entertaining way. AJ DeBonsa, Darren Peterson on display last night as Summer League in Vegas got rolling. We're not going to break down a meaningless exhibition game, but we'll present it this way. The future of the NBA is bright despite issues like Kawhi. That is coming up. If the United States had not gotten dismantled by Belgium on the pitch on Monday in Seattle, they would be playing Spain today in the quarterfinals here in Southern California. So, coming up in the next hour of the program, we'll address the current state of American soccer. And baseball has never been bigger according to the metrics like revenue, ratings, attendance. And because I'm a bit older than my enthusiastic delivery would suggest, I am still a baseball guy. So coming up in 20 minutes, we'll focus on the Dodgers. They remain red hot and rolling. What does that mean for the rest of the league and the impending lockout coming up at the end of the season? Just to guess along the way, if you want to pick up the phone, it's 844-204-RICH, 844-204-7424. To be totally transparent, your best way to interact is to hit me up on the X platform. That is BW Weber, Weber with two B's, hour two. We talk MLB. Heading into the All-Star break, a reminder, full coverage of Home Run Derby on Monday and then the Midsummer Classic itself on Tuesday here on ESPN Radio. We'll check in with Andy McCullough of The Athletic. And, undeniably, this is the football show of record. Mr. Eisen remains the face of NFL Network. So, final hour with NFL training camps now less than 11 days away.

0: Does this mean I have to slow down and try to get the word circumvention out, which is always challenging for me? Talking Kawhi, we're talking salary cap. Now, I mentioned in passing I'm based here in Southern California. That's not important to you other than I watch the Clippers all the time. If you've dealt with my approach over the years of filling in for Mr. Eisen, you probably know by now, and that is a big assumption, so let me just flat out say it. I love basketball more than football. Now, the dichotomy is the only reason I have a semblance of a career is I worked with Rich at NFL Network a million years ago. So, my passion for hoops coupled with my location here in L.A. means I watch a lot of Clipper basketball. And I have followed this Kawhi story with interest because, in retrospect, I probably should have gone to law school 35 years ago. But if you find this thing way too filled with legalese and details, I'm with you. So here's the quick overview, and then we'll check in with somebody who really knows his basketball minutiae on a big word Friday. That's Bobby Marks. We're now 10 months into allegations of essentially a no-show job connected to an endorsement deal. It was a way, allegedly, for the Clippers to pay Kawhi more without having to absorb any salary cap hit. You know that by now. We're now 9 days away from the deal that was agreed to between the Raptors and the Clippers to send Kawhi back to Toronto. He's been there physically. He went to a Blue Jays game. He's been all over the scene in Canada. So what changed yesterday? And that change was the league put the trade on hold. They paused it with this important development. The Raptors would have to agree to the risk of accepting Kawhi on their team should he be penalized for any involvement in this alleged no-show job endorsement deal. Oh, I think I did that in 30 seconds. As mentioned, nobody's more plugged in to how the business of basketball works better than ESPN NBA insider Bobby Marks. So let's get his perspective, which he shared on NBA Today, giving the league some credit for keeping the Raptors fully in the loop about all of Kawhi's potential scenarios.
1: I give the league credit, at least as far as giving the Raptors a heads up, because remember, we went through this with Terry Rozier. Miami and Charlotte make a trade for Terry Rozier. He had been investigated. There was no wrongdoing. The Heat trade for him, and then he is basically suspended for the year, and they had given up a draft pick here. It's a story that's going to continually develop here. Hopefully, as Sean said, this is 10 months in.
2: Right.
1: Hopefully, we're going to get some closure pretty soon on this investigation.
0: We can only hope. Now, the cynic in me, if I was a little bit more of a hack or did a show poll, I'd throw it out there. What's going to happen first? LeBron makes his decision or the NBA finally wraps up this investigation? And I'm Brian Weber in for Rich, a Friday edition of The Rich Eisen Show here on ESPN Radio. Hope you're enjoying the program on your local affiliate, the ESPN Radio app, Sirius XM Channel 80, and tune in. The NBA, I think, has been slow playing all of this in the hopes that we would simply either just get burned out of trying to come up with any human connection to bookkeeping and accounting and net present value. This stuff is boring for my CPA. So 10 months later, I think they figured, all right, we've now gotten to a period where we can have this news dump. We can come up with the final result of this investigation. But I don't think they want to do it so long as NBA people are around to have to talk about it. And that means, looking ahead, Summer League wraps up July 19th. If I was more in the gambling space, I'd give you the under-over. I would take the over. The NBA will not come up with their final conclusion of this investigation that they farmed out to a law firm until after play in Vegas wraps up. So keep it where it is, ESPN Radio and across all the platforms. Of course, we'll keep you fully updated. But what does this mean? Couple things. It does suggest that maybe Kawhi is going to be disciplined because, as I said, I do find some of this fascinating on an intellectual level. The problem with penalizing Kawhi, in addition to whatever happened to the Clippers, and I think the Clippers' sanctions are going to be severe, including a fine to Steve Ballmer, but that's

0: like coming to me and you and saying, hey, do you have a nickel? Guy's the richest owner in all of sports, so that's not going to do anything. But we know he loves basketball. That guy is absolutely out of his mind on the sidelines, and he loves all the new bathrooms at the Intuit Dome, glistening here in Los Angeles. I think he's going to have to take a long time out, a suspension, and can't have any day-to-day involvement with the team. The Joe Smith situation, avoiding cap implications when he took a side deal with the Timberwolves, tells us the team is going to be docked multiple draft picks. And then for Kawhi, I think the problem is there's not going to be a smoking gun. First of all, what is the sound of Kawhi's voice? Other than the laugh that always goes viral. The guy never talks. He's the Marceau of the NBA, taking nothing away from what he does on the floor. That's where he does his talking, and clearly he was a top 10 player last year. But unless there is an audio recording or an email from Kawhi's personal account saying, yeah, can you believe I'm getting over and we're ripping off the NBA in terms of not having the salary cap consequences, I don't think any of that exists. As much as the league would like to penalize him, I don't think anything's going to happen. So the deal goes through. What does it mean? Well, if you're listening in New England, you're still bent, even after Brad Stevens tried his best with the verbal gymnastics to explain why he traded Jaylen Brown for 40 cents on the dollar. The Clippers got more in return for Kawhi Leonard, who's older than Jaylen Brown, who's facing this potential disciplinary action, than Brad Stevens, who I think is one of the best GMs in all of sports, got for Jaylen Brown, who carried his team to the playoffs and is a former finals MVP like Kawhi and came in sixth in the MVP balloting this year. So the Clippers did well in their deal, getting multiple draft picks and Brandon Ingram and another player, whereas Celtics got similar draft capital and Paul George, who's 119 years old. You put Kawhi on the Raptors, along with Scottie Barnes, suddenly the top of the East gets much more interesting. We're not going to talk about LeBron here going to Philadelphia or going to Cleveland. I think if he goes to the Sixers are on the same tier as the Knicks looking to defend their title at the top of the pyramid in the Eastern Conference. But it just strikes me as very odd that the league did not step in at the time of this deal, or they are in conversation constantly with the franchises. In fact, if you care, the owner of the Raptors runs the board of governors that runs the league with Adam Silver. Why did they let this deal get agreed upon? Why didn't, at the time, they say, whoa, you guys can have these conversations, but nothing can happen. You can't have Kawhi show up in Toronto because we haven't finished the investigation. Very sloppy, very on David Stern-like. The league used to be pretty buttoned up, but this one just feels like something they have not been able to get their hands fully around, and it's not going away. I'm Brian Weber in for Rich. This is the Rich Eisen Show. I promised some thoughts on Summer League, and of course, that would be like breaking down a meaningless preseason game in the NFL or Cactus League action in Major League Baseball. But I did watch the entirety of the game last night in Vegas, and it wasn't one-on-one basketball. It wasn't arm wrestling. It wasn't A.J. Dabonsa matching up head-to-head all the time with Darren Peterson. But here is the takeaway. The NBA's future has never been brighter. And again, this is me overreacting to a small sample size, but I love college hoops as much as I love pro ball. This is not breaking news. A.J. Dabonsa is an absolute physical freak, and we saw it last night with a couple of amazing moves around the bucket. For Darren Peterson, it's all about availability. You know, all the DNP Peterson and the street clothes jokes that were thrown out because he missed all those games in Kansas. Now, his defenders will tell you that was a severe cramping issue that got misdiagnosed, and it took him a long time to come back. Other people will say he made some business decisions in college and decided not to play full games for Kansas. I can't slam him for that because the whole goal is to get to the NBA. But going back to the NBA draft coverage you heard on ESPN Radio a couple weeks ago, the separation between Dabonsa and Peterson in terms of who should go number one overall to Washington was very small, and you saw that on the court last night. A.J., 27 points in 26 minutes. Now, the flaw And the thing he's got to work on, especially in the modern NBA, his long-range touch. He was 0 for 5 for three-point range. As for Peterson, 24 points. His negative was 8 turnovers. I don't expect him to be handling that much when we get to the regular season. But without cranking up the hype machine too much, I'm not in any way saying this is Bird and Magic coming into the league at the same time. But it does tell you the NBA has never been healthier when you think about how stars are distributed across the league. If I threw out a team to you, as much as I don't understand why Charlotte parted ways with Lonzo Ball, but during the season, if I said, all right, what's going on with the Hornets? You know a recognizable star name. And that's the whole point of this sport. We love bright, shiny objects. And I can't believe the words that are coming out of my mouth. Washington is going to be at least a fun watch this year. I have no idea why they lit all that money on fire to pay Trey Lance. Will they hang on to Anthony Davis? I'm not sure. But if you're one of seven people who actually tracked the Wizards this year, Sarr and the other young talent, plus DeBonsa, says maybe, just maybe, the gridlock will end in Washington. I'm Brian Weber in for Rich. Hop aboard at 844-204-RICH, 844-204-7424. I mentioned training camps opening up in less than 2 weeks. In 30 minutes, I'll give you the football you need. Who are the contenders to be the most improved teams across the league, emulating what the Patriots did last year, going worst to first? Baseball can be a challenge in this medium, but if I'm approaching the grand old game, there's always going to be a topic. And the topic is heading into the All-Star break. The Dodgers have the best record in the bigs. In fact, they're looking to become the first National League team ever to three-peat as World Series champs. Is their dominance only going to increase the likelihood of a lockout? We'll get there coming up. Just getting warmed up on a busy Friday. I'm Brian Weber in for Rich. 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

0: It's the Rich Eisen Show on ESPN Radio. I'm Brian Weber. Looking for your thoughts on social media. BW Weber, Weber with two B's on the X platform. Rich is the face that runs the place when it comes to NFL Network, meaning we never get too far away from the Shield. Coming up in 30 minutes, we'll cap this first hour of the program. Continuing, let me reach over. There's a button right there. The countdown to the start of NFL training camps. 11 days from now, the rookies for the Cardinals and the Panthers report getting ready for the Hall of Fame game. That means it's all football all the time, meaning I'm going to carve out some room right here for the grand old game of baseball. Now, before I make any predictions, and it occurs to me, having laid out my thoughts about Kawhi Gate before this show is over, based on my track record, Kawhi will probably be suspended for 25 games in the upcoming season. The Raptors then will back out of the trade, but it's a good thing I have the A-team back in Bristol, Connecticut, Ryan, Mikey, C, and the crew keeping me updated as to what's going on. And sidebar, as Rich is doing phenomenal work on this Was Sports Center, I've enjoyed each and every episode with icons like the great Linda Cohn, who just wrapped up a remarkable run here at ESPN, and a tremendous conversation with the killer, Craig Kilborn. As somebody who was a production assistant during the summer after my junior year in college, I won't say the year because I'm too stuck in the past, it is unbelievably meaningful to open this microphone every time I get to say I'm in for Rich on ESPN Radio. Now, that suggests I'm not hanging out on Instagram too much. I probably shouldn't be, given my age. Suggests that I don't know what Riz is. But I do know that baseball is undeniably more popular than it's ever been. The problem of talking baseball on a show like this comes down to this. What is the topic? Do you want me to break down the wild card race in the American League, which is just nuts? Because everybody in the American League is terrible, except for the incredible field goals, feel-good story. And it feels like the White Sox could only score the equivalent of a field goal. As I tried to clean it up 2 years ago, you remember they lost 121 games. The worst record in the history of Major League Baseball. Within the span of a season and a half, they've come all the way back, and they've had the lead in the AL Central for a good portion of the year. So baseball is filled with interesting components, but it's just tough to frame it in a way that works on a platform like this. So, as I'm based in Southern California, but you could live in Saskatoon to be aware, somehow the Dodgers are even better than they've been the last 2 years, at least in the regular season, despite getting decimated by injuries. I'm going to go through all the key contributors that they're missing, but I can tell you this. They have the best record in all of baseball with 61 wins. First team to get to 60. I realize we have great affiliates and a lot of loyal listeners in Wisconsin. I am aware of the Brewers right behind them at 59 wins. I would say, though, I think we all recall what happened. Even though the Brewers dominated the season series from the Dodgers last year, what happened when we got to the NLCS? Still, we're only in July. The Dodgers are trying to become, and it took me a lot of research to make sure I wasn't mishearing this. I thought it was factually wrong. It's true. The Dodgers are trying to become the first National League team ever to three-peat. In fact, the only franchises ever to win three in a row, the Yankees and the Athletics now, who have been exiled to West Sacramento on their way to Vegas. So, ESPN MLB analyst, former player Doug Glanville, who always has astute analysis, was asked on game night here on ESPN Radio if the Dodgers were clearly the best team he's seen this season.
1: They are. I mean, and the thing is, what sometimes gets forgotten is they are just as injured as every other team. You know, a lot of teams say, well, we're missing this guy. They're missing Will Smith, Blake Snell, Tyler Glasnow. I mean, they're missing all kinds of people. Edwin Diaz. And they're just still going as if nothing's, you know, happened. They're still the best team in baseball. And those guys will eventually come back. And then what? You're just going to deal with a real juggernaut. So they just win through their depth. And they're not necessarily all-star players that are doing the job, but they find ways. And that's what makes them so dangerous. So they're going to be tough to stop. But, you know, the fact is, as good as they were last year, they were still one out away and 1 second away from losing that World Series. So that's how tough the game is.
0: And Doug could have mentioned, as he offered terrific context there, remember when Kyle Tucker signed with the Dodgers and people lost their minds, like somehow this was the tipping point, not all of the deferred money they were able to get Shohei Ohtani and other stars to accept, not the fact that they have a murderer's row, to use another contemporary reference. Tucker going to the Dodgers felt like just the trigger for this explosion of outrage. Well, Kyle Tucker's done nothing at the plate. I just looked it up during the break. He's hitting less than 250, 249. He is a bit of an upgrade in the outfield. But to do this without Edwin Diaz, who they got to try to overcome and address their glaring weakness last year in the bullpen, well, he hasn't done anything with the elbow injury, and we still don't know what's going to go on with the cockfighting story in Puerto Rico. If you go back to last year, without question, the Dodgers don't win that World Series without the heroics of Roky Sasaki out of the pen. Well, he's back in the rotation. He has been average at best, better the other night when he picked up some quality innings and 6 innings of work, just 3 earned runs. But before that, he had been scuffling, and a lot of talk here in Southern California about if the Dodgers didn't want to treat him with a little bit more respect because of what he meant to the playoff run last year, other franchises would have sent him down by now. Mention Snell. Mention Glasnow. No idea when he's going to come back. And Mookie Betts finally has woken up after he looked like he was ready for retirement. And I'm not being over the top here. He was abysmal to start the year. So you put it all together, the Dodgers should be even better. And now, if I really want things to go thermonuclear, what happens if they get Tarik Skubal? Now, one step at a time. Ohtani is pitching tonight. That's always must-see TV. Unfortunately, because things work out this way, and I'm not going to bury baseball for the lazy perspective that they don't market their stars, they don't know how to connect with young people. It's not Rob Manfred's fault that Ohtani's pitching tonight, meaning he can't pitch on Tuesday in the All-Star game in Philadelphia that you can hear here on ESPN Radio. Same thing with The Miz, who is an absolute freak. I don't have a better description of what that tall dude is doing, hitting over 100 consistently. We can talk about the accuracy of today's tech, but he's certainly not rolling it up there. No changeup in his arsenal. He's a modern Randy Johnson, not as tall, but throwing even harder with more velocity. Think about what the Phillies have done, and I'll check to see, just to confirm, but it looks like Zach Wheeler is on track in terms of the alignment of the rotation to pick up the ball, and that's going to be a great scene in Philadelphia in front of those rabid Philly fans, and then throw in another Philly. I know we got roughed up this week by the Royals, but baseball is bizarre. You can't use one game as a reflection of an entire season's worth of work. Christopher Sanchez has been lights out. Unfortunately, no Miz, no Ohtani, and no Skanes, who has been more mortal this year, although he bounced back earlier in the week. The Midsummer Classic is supposed to be a showcase of the biggest names in the sport. However, because we all have supercomputers and HD TVs in the palm of our hands, this is not like the old days when it was the only time we would see certain stars or the only matchup of the National League and the American League, because interleague play has been a smashing success. So I'm not going to sit here and crush baseball just for the bad fortune that it did not set up properly for Ohtani, nor the Miz, nor Skeens to get the ball. But if we're talking about the problem of coming up with firm conclusions about teams, because baseball is flipping a coin 162 times, what do we do with the Yankees? What a weird week. I feel like I'm Mel Allen doing This Week in Baseball. How about that? I'm Brian Weber in for Rich, 844-204-7424. And the conversation never stops on the X platform. That is BW Weber, Weber with two B's. Coming up in 15 minutes, we will get to the football. Just about every year, some team goes from worst to first, primarily because they capitalize on their easy schedule. We saw the Patriots do it. The 49ers do it last year. Who's on that short list of contenders to achieve that goal this year? And then coming up to kick off hour number two, we will use the quarterfinal matchup here in Los Angeles. Could have been the United States, but they got worked by Belgium, as they should have been, because, quite simply, Belgium is a better team. Instead, Belgium versus Spain, but we'll focus on the Stars and Stripes. What has the World Cup experience meant so far on the field, on the pitch, if you will, and more importantly, the spectacle off the field meant for American soccer moving forward? As for the Yankees, back-to-back games with 17 strikeouts. Then they explode yesterday for a 12 spot against the Rays, so they salvage a split in that series. And Ben Rice goes deep twice. And without him, this team would look like a triple-A team at the plate. I don't want to overstate that it's Aaron Judge and Aaron Judge only, but if you just look up the record, with and without him, tells the entire story. So the Yankees should be active at the deadline. And I think everybody, barring a handful of just hideous teams like the Angels, and that's not just my L.A. lean, Artie Moreno needs to sell that team. Although it will be a good scene coming up on Tuesday as Mike Trout is healthy. He's made his return from the IL, and he'll get a hero's welcome returning back to Philadelphia. Other than that, if you took a moment, not while you're driving, but during the weekend, take a look at the wild card standings in the American League. It is absolute chaos. So there's two ways that that's going to impact the activity as we get closer to the trade deadline first week of August. Bunch of teams, I think, are going to say, why not take a shot? Let's be buyers because mathematically we're still in the hunt. Flip side is, what do the Tigers do with Scooble? Now, the real solution is pay the man. I'm getting so tired of the conversation about the haves and have-nots, and this is linked to the Dodgers, because let's say the Dodgers only maintain their momentum. Forget about winning 115 games or something absurd. Let's say they win 103-104, and let's say, for the sake of argument, they win another World Series. All that does, especially a historic three-peat, as I mentioned, has never happened before in the history of the National League, and that's a pretty big sample size. If that happens, all that does is hand owners across the league who are dead set on trying to impose a salary cap in this sport more ammunition to claim the game is rigged, that you can't win unless you can match the spending power of the Dodgers, which I can understand the argument, but it's just factually wrong on a couple levels. You want to know who has the second highest payroll in all of baseball? New York Mets. I was a Met fan growing up, as you probably tell when I dropped the G's on words like running, or say Saturday instead of Saturday. When's the last time the Mets won anything? 1986, and Mookie's not walking through that door. The Yankees, third highest payroll in all of baseball. They just went through a stretch before they erupted with the dozen runs yesterday of having, this is astonishing to me, I'm just going to read this slowly, failed to score more than five runs in 20 straight games, tying a franchise record. How is that possible if you claim that all you have to do is throw tons and tons of money at a problem and you can quote-unquote buy a championship? It's absurd at face value. The Tigers should not operate as a franchise if they don't want to pay Scooble. Now, you can make the argument he's getting older, and now he's just coming off the injury, which he came back in 30 seconds. It was incredible. Still, I don't want to hear a team in Detroit, which is a major market, crying poor. That is an ownership problem. If you're not willing to spend, you shouldn't own a team. Period. Full stop. And that's why, and maybe I'm being Dr. Doom as a fill-in guy, and I'm not looking for cheap heat. As they say in the WWE, I'm Brian Weber in for Rich Eisen. Hit me up on the X platform, BW Weber, Weber with two B's. That's why maybe I'm even more nostalgic about this season, because we know what's coming. The lockout hopefully is going to happen as soon as possible, probably the day after the end of the World Series. And I say that hopefully because it gives both sides more time to come to the table and come up with a compromise. And I'm not going to throw out hypothetical scenarios because that's not my job. But I will say this, baseball is still stubborn in so many ways, which is a weird dichotomy because embracing change has made the sport more popular than ever. What's the biggest change? The pitch clock. The game is watchable. In fact, in some ways, I went to a Dodger game a couple weeks ago. It moves too quickly because if you're going to shell out the major cash, especially for the Dodgers who are good, if you want to go skimpy, go to an Angel game or go pick another team that is far more mid than the reigning champs. If you're spending the money, plus the parking, plus a hot dog or seven and a couple adult beverages, you want to maximize your investment. But now the game is cruising by. Major League Baseball has made all of these strides forward. Shohei Ohtani is the greatest player in the history of the sport. And what are we talking about? The Dodgers somehow are the poster boy for all that's wrong with baseball. We never said that about the Yankees when they were dominant. I don't know what the difference is, and I think it's a lot of rhetoric from owners who don't want to spend. There's no need for a bake sale or a GoFundMe. They wouldn't be in position to own these teams unless they had the money or they inherited it. If you were born on third base because your grandfather was rich, then sell the team and cash out and go on permanent vacation. But if you own these teams, there's a civic duty to spend enough to be competitive. And the Scooble situation is going to be fascinating because the Tigers can justify hanging on to him. Remember, they have been largely irrelevant for most of the season. Still, seven games under 500, but just 4.5 back in their division and right in the hunt of the wild card race in the American League. I'm Brian Weber. Jumped in the hot tub time machine, took you back to 1998. I get passionate when I talk about baseball because I still care about the sport of my childhood. But I know nothing pays the bills better than the NFL. So coming up, we will shift to the Shield training camps. Now, less than 2 weeks away, who are the true contenders to be among the most approved teams in all of football? And I can't believe the words that might come out of my mouth. Should we be buying the Cowboys? Yeah, I said it. I'm Brian Weber. It's always a blast to sit in for Rich and the guys as we continue here on The Rich Eisen Show.
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0: That don't seem appropriate. 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Weber, Weber with two B's, with NFL Conversation on the docket coming up. 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NFL rarely is not at the forefront of our collective consciousness, but in the summer of soccer, and you don't have to be a soccer fan, I know just enough soccer to be dangerous. Now, the entire team in Bristol is going to say, oh, wait a minute, he's going to talk about Pele in 1977 again. I wasn't going to go there, but by popular demand, there is your obligatory reference. Still, as the tournament now reaches the business end, and especially because the U.S. did not show up and got outclassed, and that really was the issue, as we'll discuss in the next hour. I can understand losing to Belgium. Belgium had a better ranking. Belgium destroyed the U.S. in a friendly in March in Atlanta. But the mental miscues, especially early in the game, and just the lack of energy was inexplicable. Still, with all of that, and the NBA being held hostage by LeBron, and baseball heading into the Midsummer Classic, the NFL is still king. So, once we get to the start of training camps, because it's been a relatively quiet time in the league, unless you count the latest wedding of the century, Travis Kelce, and Travis's new wife. I'm just laughing because I'm thinking of Rich and Susie Schuster being in attendance as I was sitting in this hot studio by myself. That is sliding doors. Rich is at the top of the profession, and I am so lucky to be filling in for him. But other than the football world gathering at the world's most famous arena, as Swift and Kelce became an official couple, not much has been going on. Once we get to training camps, in 11 days, everything changes, and we know the entire business model of the National Football League is built on hope and competitive balance, parity, which all the other leagues are trying to rip off. It's not in any way a coincidence that the NBA killed free agency with that dreaded second apron because they wanted player movement to be harder. And what has happened? We've had 8 different champions over the span of 8 years, dynasties effectively killed in the NBA. And in the NFL, it's the, I think, most overlooked aspect of any reasonable conversation about the outlook of any team. I'm not saying you have to do bad local radio and do the schedule game. That's a win, that's a win, that's a loss. But you got to look at overall strength of schedule. The Patriots, clearly, by their own admission, if they were being truthful, benefited from one of the most straightforward, I'll be kind, let's just tell it like it is, easiest schedules we've seen in a quarter century in this league. Now, they also got it done in the postseason until they got to the Super Bowl and got exposed to a degree, but you have to throw a little bit of context there because Drake May was clearly less than 100%. Same story for the 49ers. As remarkable as last season was, as they got crushed by injuries, they were coming off a last-place finish, had such an easy schedule that they capitalized on. So who would be in the conversation to have that kind of mojo this year? Well, I'll go with low-hanging fruit. This is not in any way a sizzling hot take, but technically the Lions did finish in last place in the rugged last year NFC North, so that translates into a much more favorable schedule. Think about that division. Vikings quarterback situation remains a mess. How much are you buying Kyler Murray truly changing his ways from all the reports about a lack of focus on football being the most important thing in his life? And it's pretty clear J.J. McCarthy is going to prove to be a waste of first-round pick. Packers, I'm not slighting this team as a perennial playoff club, but they didn't do much in the offseason. So, Lions, yes, they won 9 games last year, but if you're asking me a team towards the bottom of the standings overall in the league or just from the perspective of the outside looking in that will make the playoffs, I'll go Detroit. I'll go New Orleans. Context matters. Not only with the strength of a straightforward schedule, think about that division. 8-9 got the Panthers the win, and they were in a tie with Tampa Bay and Atlanta. So, Saints get the benefit of a last-place schedule, and very quietly, unless you're playing fantasy football or putting down a buck or two on a Sunday or Thursday night, you might have overlooked the fact the Saints got hot down the stretch thanks to Tyler Shuck, who's, what, 96 years old after his rookie season, wrapped it up with 4 wins out of their last 5 games. And my goal is to be objective. I stopped rooting for anything but something to talk about in a paycheck a long time ago. But growing up detesting the Cowboys and just paying attention to the last 3 decades of their inept play, it is hard for me to ever fully endorse them, but since I've been watching Get Up and all the other shows across ESPN, I'll defer to guys who know what they're talking about. I just over-enunciate for a living. But if Bart Scott tells me, based on his defensive expertise, that the Dallas defense should be much better, and remember, they were hideous last year. if they had just tackled somebody from time to time, that's probably a playoff team. Statistically, they cannot get any worse because they got gashed for too many points and too many yards. You bring in a new defensive coordinator in Christian Parker coming over from the Vic Fangio tree in Philadelphia. The Flus is loose. They can Matt Eberflus. And they invested hugely on the defensive side of the football using a pair of first-round picks to address that glaring need. The folks who know tell us that Caleb Downs, even though the safety position has been devalued, could be a generational talent in the secondary. You throw in what Jera did after the Micah Parsons trade, which at the time seemed reckless and foolish. He did pretty well, though, with the assets, in addition to getting Quinton Williams. And they picked up edge rusher Rashawn Gary in a trade in the offseason. So, understanding that George Pickens has no choice other than to be a good citizen because he's in the contract year after taking the franchise tag. That offense was clicking last year. No reason to believe they'll slow down. If that defense is even marginally improved, Cowboy team that won 7 games last year should be at a minimum playoff team, but we know what happens when they get to the postseason, right? We've seen that movie before, but I don't want to troll Cowboy Nation, especially as a fill-in host. My name is Brian Weber. You can pick up the phone, 844-204-RICH. That's 844-204-7424. Or the conversation I see is heating up on the X platform. BW Weber, Weber with two B's, coming up as we motor our way into the second hour of the program. Is Christian Pulisic taking too much heat for reasons that are not valid? We talk soccer entertainingly. That's the goal. Get it? I'm Brian Weber, in for Rich. This is The Rich Eisen Show.
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0: It is another hour of the program, and it's great to have you with us coast to coast. 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And we will circle the bases again in 20 minutes, getting you set for what are the important topics to know heading into the All-Star Game, and then it's on to the trade deadline. With a reminder, you can catch full coverage, your Home Run Derby on Monday, and then the All-Star Game itself right here on ESPN Radio. We'll get analysis from Andy McCullough of The Athletic. And I'm pausing NBA conversation. I would clap for myself, but I'm afraid I'll knock the microphone over. More NFL coming up in the last hour of the show. We will take you across the league with Josh Alper of ProFootballTalk.com, part of good friend of the program, Mike Florio's Media Empire. I follow the stars. I think people forget why this is called broadcasting, and I'll destroy the momentum I thought I had established. Let me do it in 15 seconds. It was an agricultural term, a farming term, So when a farmer was tossing his seeds out there, you don't want to throw it in one spot in case that is not receptive to growth, because you can tell I have a green thumb. You broadly cast it out there. I went a long way to point out that if you talk about notable names, and Conor McGregor is still a notable name, whether it's making terrible movies like the reboot of Roadhouse or for other reasons, and he can steal a press conference, as we saw again yesterday, he returns to the Octagon tomorrow for the first time in 6 years. Does Conor need the UFC anymore, or do they need him? It's a really interesting dynamic that is coming up in 45 minutes. But no, I will not be breaking down what it takes to pull off a rear naked choke. In 2 hours, and this is another reason why, even if you're not a soccer fan, I get it. I'm not trying to convert anybody, and I don't have any professional connection to soccer anymore. I faked my way through doing high-level college soccer here on the West Coast for national champion programs like Stanford and UCLA. Learned a ton from hanging around with those coaching staffs. But when I'm not